Good evening. 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I am your guest host tonight, Old Man River, on the river, and we're going to have 3 hours of summer fun tunes about fishing and boating and all sorts of stuff, kicking off the tourist season in northern Minnesota. Just a quick weather recap is tonight mostly cloudy, chance of rain, lows to 34 to 40, northwest wind up to 25. Saturday mostly sunny with highs 51 to 57, northwest winds gust up to 25, evening lows to 30 to 34. So if you're up fishing, you should be able to get out on the water and catch some dinner. Let's get to the music, and we're going to start off, since I'm on the river, with my signature song, Take Me to the River.

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Listen to hammer swingers talking to you.

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I can pick and shovel, too. Ain't no machine can. That's been..."

All right. Johnny Cash, and you are listening to KAXE on the River. I'm your volunteer host tonight, Old Man River. 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Let's see, those tracks were a little messed up, but I think we did not hear Peggy Lee's River, River. We heard another rendition from that CD, but we did get Johnny Cash in there and with his Big River, and my favorite Leon Redbone with the Lazy River. And we need to thank some of the people that keep us going here. So we want to, KAXE has built connections between listeners, community organizations, and local businesses in northern Minnesota since 1976. 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I am still looking at the river out here. It's a beautiful evening and at the studios in Grand Rapids, and I still have not seen one boat or fisher person, angler, I guess you call them, in a canoe or a rowboat. So maybe they're waiting for the midnight when the walleyes will be come biting on the Pokegama and the other lakes around around the area. So, hey, I've got a few Waste 'em and Taste 'em fishing songs coming up next. And I will do what Maggie and Tay says. Well, her song says shut up and fish, but I will shut up and let you listen to whatever I got queued up next.

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I'm gonna miss her. I got a bite. Hopefully, we'll all catch our limits and have some Saturday night fish fry tomorrow night. I'm Old Man River, your guest host on the river, and you are listening to KAXC, broadcasting to small towns and cities all over northern Minnesota, like Fauston, Nashwick, Meadowlands, Emily, Big Fork, Aiken, Merrifield, Jacobson, Floodwood, Castlake, Nisswa, Marble, Swatora, and many more. So this is our kickoff show to Minnesota summer fun in northern Minnesota, fishing and camping and beach browsing. We're going to have some beach tunes later and summertime fun songs to come. Okay, what did we just hear? We heard from Craig Campbell, and then we heard from Maddie and Tay, Shut Up and Fish, Fish and Hole, and Toby Keith, I'd Probably Be Out Fishing, sad song. Can You Canoe, the local Duluth Okie Dokie Brothers. You Get the Lineys, the Anglin' Wayne and the Trollers. And I'm Gonna Miss Her. Let's see, the weather is going to be whatever it's going to be. It just says here it's mostly cloudy, chance of light chance of rains, lows to 34 to 40, northwest winds up to 25. Saturday, mostly sunny, highs to 51 to 57 in the region, northwest winds 5 to 10, gusts maybe to 25, evening lows around 30 to 34. Get in those warm sleeping bags. Sunday, mostly sunny, highs of 48 and 54. Hey, the good news is, the ice is out for anglers coming up, and I love to fish the Boundary Waters. Not usually this early, but I talked to my friends at Hungry Jake Lodge, Clearwater Lodge. The ice on those lakes has just went out within the last few days. Even Gunflint is open just as of yesterday. So if you like to fish way up north, if I'm a little leery to get a canoe out in this cold weather, but a lot of those lakes have motors and they're entry lakes, and so they're saying, hey, please come up, and all of Itasca, Aiken County, all those lakes. My little ice out lake went out about a week and a half ago. I think Pokegum is open now, so no excuses not to go and waste them and taste them. Oh, here, let's do this, because these are the good folks that keep us on the air. Donating stocks and mutual funds is a quick, easy way to support KAXE's future. You may receive tax benefits as well. 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This 17-mile ride around Lake Bemidji celebrates bicycling and features food and music at rest stations along the way. Starting at the South Shore Beach, 7:30 to 10 a.m., that's Saturday, June 20th. And you get to see Paul and Babe as you do that, I'm sure. Get a photo op. All right, so let's just take care of another thank you here. We received support also from the Winnipeg Folk Festival. This year it's July 9th to July 12th. Presents music from around the world featuring Father John Misty, Sleven Esso, Jesse Wellis, and 65 more, which we will not name here. Okay, we need to get into some more music, and let's see, what do I have ready to go? We're going to get into some summer fun stuff, and this is kind of a country tune. It's Hunting, Fishing, Loving Every Day by Luke Bryan.

Then I would make my living with a line and pole. Put food on the table, pay the money to the landlord, buy some work and clothes. This ain't make the money going fishing like I'm paid at the factory.

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I come from a family of four boys. My oldest brother, Dave, and then Douglas, and me, and little Bill. Little Bill's 6'8". I used to beat him up when he was little, and I'm sorry for that now. Our dad was a tool and die maker at the American Can Company in Maywood, Illinois. So he didn't get a whole lot of vacation, but he would save his money and take us for a weekend trip sometime. To no place in particular. He'd just make sure that the Holiday Inn had a swimming pool. So he would stay up pretty late the night before we'd leave and have his road maps out and a couple of quarts of beer, and he'd draw a big circle on it so he wouldn't have to pass the same place twice. Our mother didn't think that our dad was the best driver in the world. He always took the scenic routes, which meant two-lane highways, and inevitably we'd find ourselves behind a semi. So he'd pull out to pass it, and of course there'd be another one coming at us. Our mother would go, "My God, Bill, you're going to kill every one of us." And me and my brothers would look at each other in the back seat and go, "Well, that woman's never lied to us before." Here's a story of a man and his family and a big trip that they took. I heard all about it in a restaurant, and I read it in a history book. They rented a car at the Erie Canal, but the car didn't have no brake. 7 miles to Pi, my God, this car is gonna fall into the bottomless lake.

Well, Papa played the music on the radio, and Mama rocked the baby to sleep. He said he would have taken the other road, but he didn't think the lake was that deep. If the ferry'd been there at the end of the pier, we'd be halfway to Uncle Jake's. Instead of looking at fish out the window, I wish

After years and years of writing story songs, I've learned one thing, that if you're writing a story song, you better have a darn good ending to it. And if you don't, then you better have a good moral to the story. Here's the moral to the story. So if you're ever going on a big trip, you better be careful out there. Study everything on your good foot and wear clean underwear. Take along a Bible in the back seat. Read of David and of Solomon. For if you make a mistake in the bottomless lake, you may never see your sweetheart again. If you should make a mistake in the bottomless lake, you may never see your sweetheart again. If you should make a mistake in the bottomless lake, you may never see your sweetheart again. That's right.

Thank you. The Bottomless Lake by John Prine. What a storyteller. 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And this is another little trick for people. 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I like to catch the fishing report every Thursday at 6:30. Sometimes I'm not up that early, so I can get Jeff Sundin's report by going into the website and clicking on the hour and the day, and we keep those up for like 2 weeks. So you don't have to miss your favorite shows or your favorite fishing report. Which I hope if you're angling, you're going to at least get a shore lunch, folks. And if not, my backup food when I'm in the Boundary Waters is macaroni and cheese. Okay, it is 8:40, almost 8:40. And we just heard, John Prine did a couple fishing tunes there. And then... we had some other music. What did we

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1: 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Well, I really enjoyed John Prine, and I did a little research. I thought he was a local Midwestern or Minnesota guy, but he wasn't. He's from Mayfield, Illinois, and then ended in his later years when he met his wife from Ireland, and she became his manager. They moved and lived in Nashville, and unfortunately, both of them contracted COVID, and she survived. He did not. So John's legacy is his music, and I always liked it because he's kind of a humorous, satirical, and you can understand the lyrics, which a lot of music, you can't do that nowadays. Okay, enough of my rambling. We are going to move beyond fishing into summer tunes. Get out your bathing suits, your swimming trunks, your bikinis, your hot rod cars, your Harleys. And we're going to start this next set with Summer's Coming by Clint Black.

0: that's the good stuff. And that was supposed to be No Shoes, No Shirt, No Problem by Kenny Chesney. But you know what? I'm a volunteer, so I'm allowed one mistake each night, and I think I'm only up to five so far. You are listening to KXE on the River. I am your volunteer host, Old Man River. My people that know me call me Mike Elliott, but I like Old Man River because I love to paddle, and I can't wait to get back up to the Boundary Waters and just fish from a canoe because my pontoon is out of service. And it's going to take 4 weeks to get somebody to fix it. Not wanting to send tens and twenties to Old Man River at KAXE. 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And we heard a few more summer tunes. Summer's Coming, A Long Hot Summer by Keith Urban, Pontoon. Oh, don't make me cry. We went to Mungo Jerry. Who'd name their kid Mungo in the summertime? But I love that beat. And then Kenny Chesney was supposed to be No Shoes, No Shirt, No Problems, but it was the wrong CD. So we need to say thank you. 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And I love this studio because I can turn around, my back's to the river right now, and I can see the river flow. There's a bridge. You can actually fish off the bridge here. If anybody's ever in town, we are wide open to have people come in and say hi, see what we do here. Everybody's welcome. But I have not seen, usually on this time here, I would see a canoe or a rowboat or something floating down fishing. But I did have some rollerblader ladies that came by on their rollerblades and boards, roller boards, roller blades, and they gave me a wave in the window. So they didn't have their headphones on, so I don't think they were listening. That's okay. Okay, next. Okay, I said we're going to get to the beach. We got to get to the beach, folks. We need some water. We need to get our bathing suits. But before that, I've got to play one of my favorite Dylan cuts, and he's a local kid from Hibbing, so we love him in northern Minnesota. There's probably 100 Dylan CDs in the archives here. So we try not to go overboard, but I got to play one cut. And I love this cut from his album. And before we get to the beach, we're going to do Shelter from the Storm.
1: Was in another lifetime, one of toil and blood, when blackness was a virtue, the road was full of mud. I came in from the wilderness, a creature void of form. Come in, she said, I'll give you shelter from the storm. And if I pass this way again, you can rest assured I'll always do my best for her, on that I give my word. In a world of steel-eyed death and men who are fighting to be warm, come in, she said, I'll give ya shelter from the storm. And I Not a word was spoke between us. There was a little risk involved. Everything up to that point had been left unresolved. Try imagining a place where it's always safe and warm. For me,

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Summer fun. We had to get a baseball song in there somewhere. Center Field by Mr. Fogerty. And the Twins are losing to the Guardians in the eighth inning right now. 6-3. The Timberwolves are just about 1 point behind at the first quarter, 21-22. So that's all you get from my sports reporting here. Let's identify ourselves as 91.7 KXC in Grand Rapids, 90.5 KBXE Bagley Bemidji, 89.9 Brainerd, and on your smart speaker, we tell the stories of Northern Minnesota through music, news, conversations, and events. 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Let's see here. We just had a few little swimming tunes. Brian Hyland with the polka dot bikini and a couple other fun summer songs. I think what we will do next is try to get to some off-roading tunes, motorcycles, cruising, and that. And just a quick recap of the weather. Tonight, mostly cloudy in this greater Itasca area. Chance of rain, lows 30 to 40. Northwest wind up to 25. Saturday, mostly sunny. Highs as good as 57. Northwest winds, mild 5 to 15. That's a walleye chop. And gusts. Sunday, mostly sunny with highs to 50 to 54. I'm Old Man River and on the river. And it's just probably just a couple more hours before you can legally go fishing in the dark, which I think is in my mixer somewhere. So we will get to the music again. And I have next, Nat King Cole, Route 66.

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That was my close personal friend, Bobby Zimmerman, Miss the Mississippi, Bob Dylan. So we're coming up to the last set of a few tunes here. We'll see if we can squeeze them in. I'm going to try to take everybody out with Fishing in the Dark, if I time this right. But you have been listening to 91.7 KXE Grand Rapids, 90.5 KBXE Bagley Bemidji, 89.9 Brainerd, and on your smart speaker, www.kxe.org, telling stories of northern Minnesota through music, news, conversations, and events. 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It's been my pleasure. This is Old Man River on the river. And let's try to get a couple tunes in to take us out to the 10 o'clock hour. Oh, and by the way, keep your worms cool, your minnows wet, and don't forget the boat plug. And happy Mother's Day to all the moms out there. And if you're fishing for those elusive walleyes, I think they're legal in about another 2 hours. So go waste them and taste them. Over and out, Old Man River. Let's get some music.

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But you might have a spouse or a significant other or a boss that might need some convincing, so tell them to listen.

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Even a bad day of fishing is better than a good day of work. I might not catch a thing, but at least nobody told me to do something I didn't want to do. I can't stack a dozen cans of empty brew on my desk at work.

like I can on the rock by the lake. If you make a big sale at work, there's a receipt that tells exactly how much. But if I catch a big fish, it gets bigger every time I tell a story. I could hand you a fish and feed you for one meal, or I can teach you to fish and you're gone all week. Even an accountant with schooling from Harvard, with a fishing pole in his hands by the end of the day, don't know the difference between 7 and 10 inches, a half a pound or 2 pounds, or 7 fish or a baker's dozen.

Yeah, golfers and fishers are both liars, but fishers don't pull an extra fish out of their pocket and drop it when their partner ain't looking. You can grill fish, Cajun spice fish, fry fish, make fish stew, a fish sandwich. But in golf, when you get a birdie, you can't cook that up. I don't pull a fish out of a lake that has some corporate advertising logo on it. Well, at least not yet. Fishing. One pole, one line, and you don't write a dang thing down. Golf. At least a dozen sticks, a dozen golf balls, and you write everything down with a half little pencil that ain't got no eraser. Are you nuts? All right, y'all sit back and listen a little bit. Me and the boys gonna pick a little for you. Here we go, boys.

gonna tell you the cold hard truth. Yeah, it's perfectly acceptable to pay a professional to fish with you once in a while, and you never have to worry if they're an undercover cop. The Ten Commandments don't say thou shalt not fish with your neighbor's spouse. If your partner takes pictures or videotapes you fishing, you don't ever have to worry about them showing up on the internet. If your regular fishing partner ain't available, they won't object if you fish with someone else. At the office, you can have a fishing calendar, you can tell fishing jokes, and you can invite coworkers to fish with you, and you won't get sued for harassment. Yep, it's a different day these days, boys. And nobody expects you to fish

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1: Guess I'm headed out to the lake now, boys.

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1: It's going to be a lot of fun. How about you for Mother's Day? Got any plans? You can cook again. I mean, hopefully you don't have to cook for yourself on Mother's Day, unless you want to.
2: You know what? Everything's been kind of put on hold because of this. And, you know, I was going to go see my mom, but I don't know. It's a 4-hour drive.
1: Yeah.
2: We'll see.
1: Yeah.
2: Sorry, Mom, might not make it. Might be cleaning and putting back the kitchen.
1: Oh, boy.
2: Probably going out to eat. Our tradition is to go to buy plants and flowers on Mother's Day.
3: Lovely.
1: Sounds good. That's Amy Thielen. Thank you so much for joining us. We'll talk soon.
2: Thanks for having me. Good to see you guys.
1: Bye-bye.
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1: We got some texts coming in. Emily from Des Moines says, Bubby's makes the best pickles and kraut. Like, I didn't really understand what she was saying. I needed to try those. The difference between fermented and vinegar-based.
4: I know. I love fermented things, so I need to get in on this. I'm unsure about the sandwich, but I'm going to give it a shot.
1: Okay. I think you just tried that.
4: Yeah.
1: It would actually be good.
4: There's a really good Instagram account, which is called, I think it's called, like, Sandwiches of Yore. And so basically this guy specifically finds old sandwich book recipes, and they will just be, like, unhinged.
1: Right.
4: It'll be, like, butter and something ridiculous, and that's like what they called like anyways, and
1: like then he just like the celery
4: and he reviews it. Yeah, it's kind of like you'd find like a celery sandwich and it'd have some fancy name like the Kentucky something or something. Anyways, I'd check it out. It's got loads of crazy old sandwiches on it.
1: We got a beautiful text that came in because it's a photo. I picked up a roux currant loaf last night from Aki in Northeast Minneapolis. Steve from St. Paul says, wow, that looks beautiful.
4: I wonder if it's rye.
1: Oh, rye.
4: Maybe rye. We'll see. Maybe roux and unknown bread. That does look nice.
1: Yeah.
4: Bread.
1: Thanks for tuning in today. 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

some Minnesota music for you here on this Friday morning, Headwaters on KAXE, People Powered Radio. Little taste of what is to come at 10 o'clock with Minnesota Mixtape on the way. David Huckfeldt bringing you a Peter Brown cover, Even When is the name of that one. David Huckfeldt's latest album, all covers, called I Was Born But, kind of arose out of a project he undertook where he set out that every time a song made him cry or tear up, wherever it would be, he would set out to learn that song and add it to kind of his arsenal of tunes he could cover at albums. And then some of those selections showing up on that album. Marta Del Grande before that, Dream Life, the title track from her new album. We heard something from the Sound Revolution in Trinidad compilation, musician called Clive Zanda, kicking off our show today with Ogun. 15 minutes after 9 o'clock, I am your Headwaters host this morning, Malachi Coons. I'll be with you through Minnesota Mixtape, Minnesota feature that I produce here at KEXC. And then we got the World Cafe at 11. 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We are looking for volunteer DJs, and we have another training on the way. We would love to hear from you if you're a music fan. It's going to be June 1st at the KBXC studio in Bemidji from 6 to 7:30. It's a Monday evening. 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It doesn't just limit you to hosting from KBXC in Bemidji. We're going to be spreading these events out throughout the year, and there will be a Grand Rapids one, but later on. So if you're ready to go and the time is right, email volunteer@kaxc.org with questions or to confirm your attendance. We're going to do something from our Picks of 76 right now. I'm going to play this one. Burning Spear, reggae vocalist with the Man in the Hills album from 76. He had a big album the year before, was one of the big kind of second artists signed to Island Records after Bob Marley and to really make it big around the world. His other album was groundbreaking in its kind of intensity, and he was deeply inspired by Marcus Garvey. He went a little more laid back on his second overall release, but the next year with Man in the Hills. We're going to play the title track for you. He grew up in kind of a rural, beautiful area of Jamaica and was very inspired by rural life and memories of growing up with his family. Very fitting for our question of the week. We'd like to hear from you about things your mother or your grandmother said. Text 218-326-1234. And here is Man in the Hills from Burning Spear.

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1: Channeling a little bit of.
0: My mother sing a word back when I was a child.
1: There we go. First time hearing that song. Channeling a little bit of Prince's Alison Russell. Teaming up with Explore Pop Choir. Need more children's choirs and music. Alison Russell, all three singles so far. I think once again, like her previous album, The Returner, her second solo album, this new one, I'm expecting it to crisscross a lot of different territory. Kind of a just a sweet little short indie pop tune there called Cold in April. And she's had some more folky stuff once again. Her last album soared through blues, folk, disco, and was one of my favorites of maybe 2023, 24 when that one came out. And nothing but hits so far from Alison Russell. Aldous Harding, that distinctive voice before that. We heard Coats on Dogs, kind of fitting in with our Cold in April theme. Her new album, the New Zealand indie artist announced, is called Train on the Island. And Man in the Hills from Burning Spear kicked off that set here on Headwaters. Your source for great music every weekday from 9 until 11. And again at 10 o'clock on Fridays, we throw in or substitute in a deep dive into Minnesota music in the second hour. That is coming up at 10 o'clock. In just a moment, coming up, we've got our album of the week from the Black Keys called Peaches. Our slice of green cheese is on the way at 9:45, and I've still got some new singles from the Womack Sisters and a new album from Brother Wallace making his debut. A couple of really rising, buzzed about soul singers putting out quality music right now. 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Kick It with KEXC is back Thursday, May 28th. It is time for our yearly annual meeting and concert all in one. Join us for an evening of live music, updates from staff, volunteer awards, and more on the patio of Rapids Brewing in Grand Rapids. Check-in begins at 5. This event is free and is open to all. Stay tuned shortly for more information on the musical acts that are going to be coming your way. And just a lovely time, as always, when many of the wide world of KEXC can get together in one place and have some good fun. It's always one of my favorite events of the year. Again, end of the month on Thursday, May 28th. We also received support from, Grandma's Attic Antique Mall in downtown Bemidji, four blocks west of Paul and Babe. Over 42 vendors offer a collection of vintage and primitive items. New stock arrives daily. Open 10 a.m. through 5 p.m. Monday through Saturday, and on Sundays in December. More on Facebook at Grandma's Attic Antiques in Bemidji. It's time for our album of the week. The 14th release from the Black Keys, Peaches, taking them back to the blues sound they started out with. It is covers of songs from artists like Junior Kimbrough, R.L. Burnside, Wilco Johnson, and more on the longtime duo of Carney and Auerbach are joined by slide guitarist Kenny Brown, bassist Eric Deaton, and multi-instrumentalist Jimbo Mathis. Both Brown and Deaton have long histories with some of the Hill Country blues legends like Junior Kimbrough and R.L. Burnside. And this album came out of sessions the group put together as a respite for Auerbach while his father was terminally ill. And they gave it a loose recording style, minimal overdubs, just letting loose in the studio. We're going to hear them covering a sort of rare Texas artist named Willie Griffin here, who only ever released a single 45 in his day that has got two bangers on it. We will hear the Black Keys cover first, and then we'll hear Willie Griffin's B-side right after that.
2: Okay, one more time.

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The second Beth Orton single so far from her upcoming Ground Above album. As you could probably tell throughout that song, Waiting for Something, Waiting is the title of that one. Again, leaning into some expansive, kind of lush, jazzy styles on this new one. Very much looking forward to it. I saw she's coming to the Parkway Theater down in Minneapolis in September, and I will hopefully be there, as I've never had a chance to see the British musician. There's a Pitchfork Music series.

where they, it's called like 5, 10, 15, and they have artists pick something that was important to their life sort of every 5 years or so, going back to when they were a kid at 5 all the way up till later in life. And her last couple of releases, I feel like, explain a lot of the music she's been doing lately. And when she was at 45, she picked Alice Coltrane, Turiya, and Ramakrishna. So some very spiritual jazz, experimental, out there stuff from Alice Coltrane. And then she picked Cleo Soul at age 50. And that's a singer who is a close collaborator with Salt. So kind of on the modern R&B, very soulful, lush, retro R&B styles. And I think it's always nice when you can see that type of pick or influence from artists kind of influencing the music they continue to make. And I'm looking forward to the Ground Above album a lot. This is Headwaters on KEXC. Willie Griffin, I Love You. That is the one side of his only 45 that Texas artist ever released. The other side, When There's Smoke, There's Fire. You heard the Black Keys covering it for their new Peaches album. Our album of the week, let us know what you think of it. Text 218-326-1234. We'd also love to hear from you on things that your mother or your grandmother said that you remember, some common phrases, expressions, advice they gave you, whatever it might be, as we look ahead to Mother's Day this Sunday. We've got our slice of green cheese coming up in just a moment here on KAXE. Checking in on our weather, we do have near critical fire weather conditions again today. Any fire that does develop has the potential to quickly spread with dry conditions and breezy winds expected. Mostly cloudy, highs in the mid-60s, southwest wind up to 25-mile-an-hour gusts. Tonight, mostly cloudy, there is a chance of rain, lows in the upper 30s. Tomorrow, mostly sunny, highs in the mid-50s. And Sunday, mostly sunny, highs in the upper 40s. Be sure to, if you are down in the cities tomorrow, check out the Strib Unbound Outdoor Adventure for All, as KEXC's John Latimer and Heidi Holton will be there with a live recording of Phenology. It's free and open to the public. Reservations are required, although Heidi said this morning they are not fully required. I think you can still head there. It had me thinking about, I'll admit this live on the air, if someone says reservations are encouraged but not required, I never reserve. I don't know if that's one of my toxic traits, but whenever I see that phrase, I think, well, I guess I don't have to reserve this, even though they suggest it. I'm embarrassed to admit that, but let me know your thoughts. If you are if reservations suggested, you also go through with that, or do you skip it? Anyways, getting off track here. Also, check out our latest Beyond the Voice, Deborah Rossholtz, on KEXC.org. We're looking at the volunteer DJs that power the station. You can learn about what new music they've been liking, how they got involved with our station, and you'll get a playlist of 50 songs important to them. You can check out prior ones as well all year long. Every week, going to be rolling those out. It is time for a slice of green cheese, our daily trivia question. Be the first to call in with the correct answer, and we will send you a coupon for a treat at an area business. Our thanks goes out to today's sponsors, Wild Hair Bistro in Bemidji and Molly Poppins Gourmet Snacks in Park Rapids, for making the daily slice of green cheese possible. If you have won sometime in the last 30 days, please hold your calls and give someone else a chance. Here is today's question. Canadian musician Martha Wainwright turns 50 today. Her father is Loudon Wainwright III. What folk singer is her mom? If you know the answer or want to make a guess, call 218-326-1234. The question again is, Canadian musician Martha Wainwright turns 50 today. Her father is Loudon Wainwright III. What folk singer is her mom, or was her mom? Call 218-326-1234 with your guess. Here is something from Martha Wainwright's debut album.

On her 50th birthday, Martha Wainwright from her self-titled 2005 debut album, That Is The Maker. Congratulations to Paul from Bemidji. Correctly answered our slice of green cheese today, which was Martha Wainwright turns 50 years old today. Her father is Loudon Wainwright, what folk singer was her mom? Paul correctly answered Kate McGarrigle, and we'll be going to Harmony Food Co-op. Listen every weekday around 9:45 for the slice of green cheese. Tune in Saturday nights from 7 to 9 for our popular green cheese trivia show. And this week's host, Brandon Chase, tomorrow night. Also be sure to tune in from noon to 1 on Saturday or 5 to 6 on Sunday for the history of jazz with Paul Kivi, exploring the distinctly American art form. Now back to the music with the Womack sisters and their new soul singer.

The latest rising Daptone soul singers are the Womack Sisters. They've got an album coming out this fall, and that is another new single. It is called Chauffeur, taking us towards the end of Headwaters today. I'm Malachi Coons. Thank you for tuning in here on 91.7 KAXC Grand Rapids, 90.5 KBXC Bagley Bemidji, celebrating 50 years of people-powered radio in northern Minnesota. 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Minnesota Mixtape is up next. After that, the World Cafe. And Heather Johnson, your On the River host at 1. Welcome to Minnesota Mixtape. I'm Malachi Coons. Every week, I spotlight the Minnesota music scene. Here is what you'll be hearing today. Ciao Bello, a new duo inspired by bossa nova and tropical pop music of the 60s. From Secret Rivers, the latest project of spoken word rapper Guante. And from Willem Dafoe Fan Club with their dreamy shoegaze debut, Be My Muse. And we'll go back for a country folk epic from known only locally, an early 80s native jazz funk group called Ablaza, Prince Protege's The Time, and a wild Ice Cube cover from a band that sounds like The Fall. It is gonna be a good day. Minnesota Mixtape is made possible by the Arts and Cultural Heritage Fund and produced at KAXE, an independent and people-powered community radio station broadcasting from the north bank of the Mississippi River. Indie rocker Anna Devine is back with a new single, the follow-up to her breakout debut EP from last year. And it is a sweet song with violin from Hattie Peach. Here's Anything to Change Your Mind.

Dallas Barhawk, John Marshall, and Kenny Bressler are all parts of the Willem Dafoe fan club. The group just released their debut album, Be My Muse, pairing shoegaze and dream pop with the slowcore sounds made famous by drummer and vocalist Sparhawk's parents' band, Low. You just heard the album opener, Sunshine Girl, on Minnesota Mixtape. It is time for The Time from 1982 and their second album, What Time Is It? Here's I Don't Wanna Leave You.

0: We are boogieing down with some early 80s native jazz funk here on Minnesota Mixtape from a group called Ablaza, who self-released a pair of 45s in the early 80s from their home base of South Minneapolis. That fire was on the avenue. Shout out to the Native Music Archival Project Wauwatchetcha Records for turning me on to that one. A really cool piece of Minnesota music history. Ablaza featured members of Standing Rock Lakota, Red Lake, and Leech Lake Ojibwe. This is Minnesota Mixtape. I'm Malachi Coons, and we'll be right back with Chow Bello.
1: 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I'm Jennifer Barr. Coming up at 11, World Cafe, and 1 o'clock, Heather Johnson, your host for On the River, a great mix of music. 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Some live music happening this evening. Paul Lawrence and Lucas at Rapids Brewing in Grand Rapids at 6 o'clock. And Corpse Reviver playing at the Grassroots Concert Series in Nisswa. 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
0: Welcome back to Minnesota Mixtape, a deep dive into the music of Minnesota. Chow Bello are a duo of Catherine Segerman and Matthew Sandstead, who draw inspiration from the jazz-inflected pop songs of the 60s with hints of bossa nova and psychedelia. I first heard the two playing with an awesome math rock indie band called Lunch Duchess, and you can still hear some of those elements, especially in Segerman's drumming. Check out the opening track from their new self-titled debut. It's called... Stay.

can't get enough of this House on the Park album from new Minnesotan Sadie Gustafson-Zook. Endlessly catchy and hopeful, despite the subject matter. That was Who's Gonna Take Care of Me here on Minnesota Mixtape. The answer is you and me and all of our neighbors. I'm Malachi Coons, your Minnesota Mixtape host, and it is time to dive into the deep and wild world of the late Ed Akerson. A key player in the Minnesota music scene from the mid-80s until his passing in 2019, Akerson produced countless songs from groups like The Replacements and The Jayhawks, led bands like Polera, The 27 Various, and The Dig. There's a huge world of music to dive into. Today, I'm going to start you off with a funnier one from his final band, BNLX. It's a group he formed with his wife, Ashley Akerson. Have you ever wanted to know what a fall-esque post-punk cover of Ice Cube would sound like? Here you go.

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0: Minnesota country and blues rocker Mary Cutrafello there. The Long Red Line from 1995, the year I was born. It's taken us to one more break here on Minnesota Mixtape. On the way, some late 70s folk country from known only locally, the genre fusion of Southwire, and new hip-hop from Secret Rivers.
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0: Hi there. This is a Minnesota Music Spotlight Minnesota Mixtape. I'm your host, Malachi Coons. We're going to go now to spoken word rapper Guante and his new project called Secret Rivers with producer Seymour Perspective. They dropped their debut project recently called Spring is Coming as a response to the federal immigration crackdown in the Twin Cities. Here is the opening track, Worthy of the Stone.
2: Why science fiction?
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the legendary Duluth trio Southwire from their one and only self-titled 2013 release. You just heard Time Bomb. I recently saw a new version of the group going by Witch Farm that formed to pay tribute to the late member Ben Larson, who sadly and unexpectedly passed away in 2024. It was a special show with some haunting new songs. I don't know if there are plans to record them, but if they do, you'll hear them right here on Minnesota Mixtape. I'm your host, Malachi Coons. We will close out with a country folk epic from Bemidji's known only locally, led by the late Jim Miller. The band released I Have to Wonder in 1978. It was recorded by Gary Berger of the Monks.

0: Winnebago Love, known only locally, taking us out ever so sweetly from the show today. I'm Malachi Coons. This has been Minnesota Mixtape, made possible by the Arts and Cultural Heritage Fund through you, the citizens of Minnesota, and produced at KAXE, an independent and people-powered community radio station broadcasting from the north bank of the Mississippi River. I will see you right back here next week for another deep dive into Minnesota music.
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2: 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Well, thanks for joining me today on the river. I'm Heather Johnson. Normally, I am your membership coordinator, but today I'm going to spin some tunes for you until about 4 o'clock. I have all sorts of stuff for you today. Americana, folk, prog, blues, R&B, rock, of course, and from all eras. And I threw in a little bit of a tribute for moms, for mothers, Day. So we'll get to that in just a second. I want to let you know about the weather first. Dry conditions and breezy winds are expected with near critical fire weather conditions today. Any fire that does develop has the potential to quickly spread. Today, mostly cloudy, highs 60 to 67. Breezy southwest wind up to 25 miles per hour. Tonight, mostly cloudy, chance of rain, lows 34 to 40. Northwest wind up to 25. Then tomorrow, Saturday, mostly sunny with highs 51 to 57. Northwest winds 5 to 15, gusts up to 25. Evening lows 30 to 34. And then on Sunday, Mother's Day, mostly sunny, highs 48 to 54. Well, we do have our question of the week. We would love to hear from you at 218-326-1234. I'd love to hear from you this afternoon. Tell me something your mom or grandma always said. I would absolutely love to know. All right, in this first set here on the river, we're going to hear from 10cc, Loretta Lynn, the Wainwright sisters, Kaiser Cartel. But first, we're starting this set off with the Bats.

All right. And that was Let Your Love Flow by Loretta Lynn and Conway Twitty, covering the Bellamy Brothers hit. It was an international hit from 1976, the year that KAXE first went on the air. Before that, we heard Get It While You Can from 10cc from that same year, 1976, our birthday year. And prior to that, you heard a little bit of the Baby Rocking Medley, which is an excellent song. But that was Our Mother, the Mountain by the Wainwright Sisters. And it's Martha's birthday today. Of course, all of the Wainwrights and the Roches and the McGarrigles are related and have an immense amount of talent among them. And before that, we heard from Kaiser Cartel from 2008 off of their album March 4th. That was Season Song. And starting off on the river today, we heard from the Bats, my newest obsession, from 1987. And thanks to DJ Dang for giving me that vinyl album, because he doesn't like them very much, which I find strange. Hey, I want to let you know that Beltrami County is experiencing issues with their 911 service. As of Friday afternoon, this afternoon. So if you have an emergency and are having trouble getting through, call 218-333-9111, option 2 for dispatch. Be prepared to provide specific location information. All right. 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Bemidji Beer, nice catch. All right, well, thanks for hanging out with me on the river today. I'm Heather Johnson. And we have a lot of music coming up, so I think we should get to that. We're going to start off this next set with some Purple Hearts. We have some Decemberists from Les Paul and some Mary Chapin Carpenter coming up. But I think you're going to like this one. It's called Another Day.

face pressed on this greasy gas station window. White River, Ontario. Sidelong looks at boys lined up like beer cans on a fence, pissing away this blurry afternoon.

All right. And that was a cool collaboration between Mary Chapin Carpenter and the Mountain Goats. John Darnell, the lead singer for the Mountain Goats, said he cannot get through that song without crying. It is a cover of a song by Christine Fellows, and it is very, very beautiful. That collaboration, Migrations, it is, that song was Migrations, but it's off of a two-song collaboration of Mary Chapin Carpenter and the Mountain Goats. So check it out. Before that, we heard from 1955 with Les Paul and Mary Ford, a married couple with The Best Things in Life Are Free, Yankee Bayonet from the Decemberists, all the way back in 2006. It doesn't seem that long ago. And starting that set off was Another Day by the Purple Hearts. That's from 2008. You're listening to On the River. I'm Heather Johnson, your host today. Thanks for hanging out. 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Doors open at 4:30. Bingo starts at 6. 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And I want to let you know that KAXE will be part of Strib Unbound Outdoor Adventure for All on Saturday, May 9th. That's tomorrow at Theodore Worth Park in Golden Valley. See a live recording of Phenology with John Latimer and Heidi Holton, free and open to the public. Reservations are required. All right. Well, I have a bunch more stuff to get to today, so I think we should keep the music going. We're going to hear from The Moles, Chris Thomas King. We're going to hear from Eliana, one woman band, and we're going to start off this next set with The Monks.

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Now this here is a story about the Rock Island Line. Now the Rock Island Line, she runs down here through New Orleans. They got a big toll gate down here, and if you pass through with livestock on board your train, well, you don't have to pay no toll. Well, the train driver pulled on up to the toll gate, and he told the man, he's hollering, "I got goats, I got sheep, I got a..."

All right. That was The Moles with Bury Me Happy. That's from 1992. They're an Australian pop band that I'm really digging lately. And before that, we heard from Chris Thomas King from 2003 with Rock Island Line. It's kind of a traditional song where it's been recorded and written down many times over. And before that, we heard from Greek artist Aliana One Woman Band with her song Jolly Ride off her album Prison for Humans. Souls from 2021. And starting off that set was Bemidji High School grad and former Turtle River Mayor Gary Berger in The Monks with I'm Watching You. And that was recorded in 1967. Hey, I want to let you know that Beltrami County is experiencing issues with their 911 service as of this afternoon, Friday afternoon. If you have an emergency and are having trouble getting through, call 218-333-9111, option 2 for dispatch. Be prepared to provide specific location information. Well, thanks for joining me on the river today on KAXE KBXE. I'm Heather Johnson, and I want to let you know that we receive support from the Itasca Unitarian Fellowship in Grand Rapids, a welcoming community for those engaged in the spiritual journey of life. All are welcome Sundays at 10 a.m. mid-September through mid-May. More at itascaunitarianfellowship.org or on Facebook. All right, well, I have lots more music picked out for you this afternoon. Oh, we're going to hear from Noor Harkati, the Lemonheads, and we're going to start off this next set with one from last year, from Lucius.

All right, and that was Where'd You Go by Horse Girl. I'm really enjoying them as well. That was from 2025, Phonetics On and On. And before that, you heard from Noor Harkati from 2024. He's a North African artist. And prior to that, the Lemonheads with Cell Phone Blues off of their album Love Chant from 2025. They're a Boston area band founded in 1986 and still going strong. And starting off that set was Lucius from 2025 with Thick as Thieves. All right, this is 91.7 KAXE Grand Rapids, 91.7 KAXE Grand Rapids, 90.5 KBXE Bagley Bemidji, 89.9 Brainerd, and on your smart speaker, celebrating 50 years of people-powered radio in northern Minnesota. 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All right, well, this is the time on the river on KAXE KBXE where you get to hear the album of the week, and this week's album of the week is Peaches by the Black Keys. This is the 18th album from the Black Keys, and that takes them back to their blues sound that they started with. It features reinterpretations of songs from Junior Kimbrough, R.L. Burnside, Wilco Johnson, and more. And both Brown and Deaton from the Black Keys have long histories with Junior Kimbrough and R.L. Burnside. So you can definitely hear the influences on this album. So this is brand new, Peaches by the Black Keys, and I have chosen the song You Got to Lose.

And that, of course, was Let Him In by Paul McCartney and Wings, a little-known, obscure artist. That one goes out to Brenda. So glad you're listening today. That album, of course, Wings at the Speed of Sound, that is from 1976, the year of KAXE's birthday. And previous to that, we heard another birthday-era song from an album from 1976, Prague Icons, Canadian Kings, Rush, Passage to Bangkok off of 2112. I had a whole summer of listening to that album in about 1994, and it is pretty special to me. Before that, we heard a brand new one from the Mantra of the Manatee by the Lennon, Claypool Lennon, Delirium off The Great Parrot Ox and the Golden Egg of Empathy. That's brand new Sean Ono Lennon, and of course, Les Claypool. You could not mistake that bass for anyone else. Before that, we heard Punching the Flowers, also new, from Death Cab for Cutie, off the album I Built You a Tower. That band was formed in 1997, and we're so glad it was, at least I am. And starting that off was the album of the week, the Black Keys' Peaches, with the song You Got to Lose. Thanks for joining me today on KAXE's On the River. I'm Heather Johnson, and I'm so glad you're hanging out with me. 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Kitchen open from 11 a.m. to 9 p.m. More at kegbemidji.com. 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Season Watch is for the curious, filled with the delights of nature, and there's always good stuff to look for in your own backyard or wherever you may roam on that podcast. And also tomorrow, May 9th, the Cuyuna Rock Gem and Mineral Society has their annual show, Saturday, May 9th, and Sunday, May 10th, 9:30 to 6 each day at the Crow Wing County Fairground in Brainerd. All right, I have a bunch more songs for you this afternoon, so let's get to it. We're going to start off this next set with Faye Adams.

And that was Goddess of Arrows by Ancient Cat Society. That came out last year, and I am really enjoying them. Before that, we heard from Jason Joshua, Mr. Know-It-All. That's a single from last year as well. And I'll Be True, that's Faye Adams with a 1977 recording. That is actually off of Remembering the Roots of Soul, heralding the hits. And it's a nice little compilation. So thank you for joining me today on the River. I'm Heather Johnson, and I'll be here with you until 4 o'clock. 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If you have an emergency and are having trouble getting through, call 218-333-9111. Option 2 for dispatch, and be prepared to provide specific location information. And tonight, Friday, May 8th at 8:30, Bemidji Parks and Recreation hosts the movie Jurassic Park at the Lyman P. White Amphitheater behind the Brainerd High School football field. Dress for the weather and bring your own chair or blanket, food truck on site, and popcorn for purchase. All right, well, I have a bunch more songs to get to today. This next set, we're going to start it off with a little Pokey Lafarge. We're going to hear from the Sacred Souls, and I have lots more coming up after that until 4 o'clock, so let's get going.

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All right, that was Iyoka with The Road. That is brand new off of the... Oh, it's just a single, The Road. I hope there'll be more coming from her because I really enjoy her. Iyoka is a poet and a musician, and she has a couple of other albums that I really like. So before that, we heard Any Old Fool from The Sacred Souls off of another single, Any Old Fool. They are a San Diego soul trio. And before that, we heard from the Diddy Bops from 2006, Get Up and Go, from their album Moon Over the Freeway. And then starting that set off was Pokey Lafarge from this year, Traveling with Pokey Lafarge, Voice and Guitar, Volume 1 EP. And that song was, of course, Pickup Truck. Thanks for joining me on the river today. I'm Heather Johnson, and support comes from Bike Bemidji's Loop the Lake Festival. This 17-mile ride along Lake Bemidji celebrates bicycling and features food and music at rest stations along the way, starting at the South Shore Beach from 7:30 a.m. to 10 a.m. on Saturday, June 20th. 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

0: 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Well, let's take a quick look at the weather. Dry conditions and breezy winds are expected. We are at near critical fire weather conditions today. Any fire that does develop has the potential to spread quickly. Today, mostly cloudy, highs 60 to 67. I think spring is here. It's breezy with a southwest wind up to 25. Tonight, mostly cloudy, chance of rain, lows 34 to 40, northwest wind up to 25. Saturday, mostly sunny with highs 51 to 57, northwest winds 5 to 15, gusts up to 25, evening lows near 30 to 34. That sounds like a perfect Saturday. And Sunday, mostly sunny, highs 48 to 54 for your Mother's Day. All right, I want to let you know that the Minnesota Discovery Center in Chisholm welcomes Maynard Okereke Tuesday, May 12th at 12:45. Okereke is known as the hip-hop MD and blends music and science in a fun and engaging presentation. He will also sign copies of his new book, Zombie Spiders and Asteroid Blasters. And in case you missed our Hot Dish Time Machine programming during the spring membership drive, tune in at 9 a.m. on Saturdays to hear rebroadcasts of the specials with hosts Maggie Montgomery, Karen Ryan, Rainbow Trout, and more. This week, it's DJ the DJ. Well, let's get back to the music. We have some young Marble Giants taking the bangas and Billy Toppy coming up, but we're going to start off this next set with Marcus King and Jesse Wells, Somebody Else.
1: Think

All right, that was Young Marble Giants from 1980. They're a Welsh post-punk band. That's off of their album Colossal Youth, and the song is Searching for Mr. Right. Before that, we heard from Tank and the Bangas from their album Red Balloon from 2022 with Why Try. I found those on Tiny Desk and just have really enjoyed them ever since. Before that, we heard from Billy Toppy with the single Men I Trust. It's the band Men I Trust with the song Billy Toppy from last year. They're a Quebec indie band. And 2026 recording Somebody Else from Marcus King, the Marcus King Band and Jesse Wells off of Darling Blue, No Room for Blue. This is 91.7 KAXE Grand Rapids, 90.5 KBXE Bagley Bemidji, 89.9 Brainerd, and on your smart speaker, celebrating 50 years of people power radio in northern Minnesota. 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Well, I have some more music for you coming up. I have one or two more things from the year of KAXE's birthday, 1976, and some more mom and mom-related songs sprinkled in here. We're going to start off this next set with Joy Alotican and her new single, Zombie.

And that was Incredible Bongo Band with Bongolia. How's that for you? I thought it was pretty fun. Before that, we heard On My Radio by The Selector. That's a 2021 release, Too Much Pressure Deluxe Edition, recorded in 1979, I believe. Before that, we heard from We Are Generic with The Last Song Ever Written, 2007, and The Shop Assistants with I Don't Want to Be Friends With You. That's from 1986. And starting off that set was Joy Aladokun's new single, Zombie. So I'm really enjoying that, and I can't wait to hear what she has coming up next. 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And again, I want to let you know that Beltrami County is experiencing issues with their 911 service as of this Friday afternoon. If you have an emergency and are having trouble getting through, call 218-333-9111, option 2 for dispatch, and be prepared to provide specific location information. And registration is now open for Reaching Rural Readers, a summer book club for those entering 9th through 12th grade this fall. 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All right, well, coming up, we have some Tedeschi Trucks, Rhiannon Giddens, and a little bit of Melanie, but we are going to start it off with Laverne Baker.

fiddle

0: All right, that was Melanie from live in 2007 to 2009 off her Take Me Home live at the Troubadour. So that was a fun little song from Melanie, and she's one of my favorites. Before that, we heard from Rhiannon Giddens with Little Margaret and featuring Francesco Teresi on that one. That's from 2019. And our previous album of the week, Future Soul from Tedeschi Trucks Band with Future Soul, the album. And starting off that set was Roll With Me, Henry. That's an early recording from Laverne Baker. And I believe that was from 1953, the actual recording was. So, yeah, there we go. 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Well, this is On the River on KAXE. We're broadcasting to the small towns of northern Minnesota like Virginia, McGregor, Deer River, and Solway. 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Well, I just have about half an hour left and a whole bunch of music to share with you before then. Let's see. We have some Vashti Bunyan coming up, the Growlers, Jocko. We're going to start off with a really nice one from Coco Taylor. This is I'm a Woman.
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And that was, of course, the godmother of freak folk, Vashti Bunyan, with Here Before from her 2005 album, Look Aftering. Before that, you heard from the Growlers from their 2026 single, Unordinary. Jaco Pastorius from the year of KAXE's birthday, 1976, Come On, Come Over. And that set started out with Coco Taylor, Chicago blues legend from 1978. 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This crisis intervention service is a program of First Call for Help 211, lending support to residents under the age of 18, as well as parental supports when in crisis or experiencing family distress 24/7. And I want to let you know that Beltrami County is experiencing issues with their 911 service as of Friday afternoon, this afternoon. If you have an emergency and are having trouble getting through, call 218-333-9111, option 2 for dispatch, and be prepared to provide your specific location. All right. Well, we have one more set coming up, a couple of songs in honor of Mother's Day on Sunday. And I hope you all have a wonderful Mother's Day and fishing opener here in Minnesota. And we're going to start this one off with Brass Against featuring Liza Colby. It is a Danzig cover you may possibly recognize.

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Wishing all of you a happy Mother's Day and fishing opener. I hope it's a great one. This is Linda Perhaps. Before that, we heard Florence and the Machine. And before that, Minnie Riperton with Love Me Now. And starting off that set was a Mother, the cover by Brass Against with Liza Colby. Have a great weekend, everyone.

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Up next, History of Jazz with volunteer Paul Kivi.

Stygdis, written by tenor saxophonist Hank Mobley and performed by his quartet, including Wynton Kelly with some tasty work on piano, bassist Paul Chambers, and drummer Art Blakely, from February 7th, 1960. This is Volume 70 of the Recorded History of Jazz. I'm Paul Kivi, and we will make it into April of 1960 by the end of this hour, with the help of Wes Montgomery, Jimmy Smith, Lambert Hendricks and Ross, and the Modern Jazz Quartet. Cornetist Nat Adderley is overshadowed by his older brother Julian, better known as Cannonball Adderley. A few shows ago, we heard Nat's outstanding version of Sometimes I Feel Like a Motherless Child. And now we'll hear his most famous composition, Work Song, inspired by watching a chain gang pave the road in front of his childhood home in Florida. With his brother Cannonball on alto sax, Barry Harris on piano, Sam Jones bass, and Louis Hayes on drums, recorded March 29th, 1960, Work Song.

Aragon. The final cut we will hear from the album The Incredible Jazz Guitar of West Montgomery, recorded January 26, 1960, with Tommy Flanagan on piano, Percy Heath on bass, and his brother Al Tootie Heath on drums. We heard Nat and Cannonball Adderley's work song before that. I have heard that Choosy Moms Choose, the recorded history of jazz. Mel Torme grew up in a largely black neighborhood in Chicago and was a child prodigy, performing regularly with the Coon Sanders Orchestra in the 1920s at the age of four. He worked in Chico Marx's orchestra during World War II and had a role in Frank Sinatra's first film, Higher and Higher. With the Meltones, he tried to emulate the success of Sinatra. This meant that at times, such as the early 50s and most of the 1960s, his music was basically pop and not especially jazzy at all. But he certainly retained more jazz phrasing than Sinatra, and he loved to scat. Here are a couple examples of his works with the Marty Paich Orchestra on his most celebrated jazz album, Mel Torme Sings Schubert Alley. First up, On the Street, Where You Live.

two from the Mel Torme with the Marty Paich Orchestra, Whatever Lola Wants. And before that, we heard On the Street Where You Live, both recorded in late January or early February 1960. I think I heard the trombone player Frank Rosolino quote "A Night in Tunisia" during his solo in there. I'm volunteer Paul Kivi, and this is a passion project for me, the recorded history of jazz. Eric Dolphy from Los Angeles was the son of Panamanian immigrants who enrolled Eric in clarinet and saxophone lessons from the age of six, adding oboe as he approached adolescence. His father actually built him a studio in the family's backyard, and he performed and recorded in both the classical and jazz realms. He joined drummer Chico Hamilton's quartet in 1958 and bassist Charles Mingus Jazz Workshop in 1960, and we'll hear a little bit of that later. But here we meet him for the first time as a leader on his first album, Outward Bound, recorded April 1st, 1960. While he played flute and alto sax on other cuts, which we hear next show, here Dolphy is on bass clarinet with Freddie Hubbard on trumpet, Jackie Byard on piano, George Tucker bass, and Roy Haynes on the drums. The tune is Miss Tony.

Miss Tony from Eric Dolphy's debut, with Dolphy on bass clarinet and Freddie Hubbard on trumpet. This is the recorded history of jazz. The Modern Jazz Quartet is back with a live version of their most well-known song. You may recall the MJQ, where pianist John Lewis, vibraphonist Milt Jackson, bassist Percy Heath, and Conrad Kernan, better known as Connie Kay, on the drums. From an April 12, 1960 concert in Gothenburg, Sweden, this is Django.

A live cut of the Modern Jazz Quartet's remembrance of guitarist Django Reinhardt, simply titled Django, recorded April 12, 1960, in Sweden. Able to leap tall buildings in a single bound, this is the recorded history of jazz. On April 25, 1960, organist Jimmy Smith had a recording session that yielded two albums. We heard the title track from Back at the Chicken Shack last show, and now we'll hear the title track off the other album recorded that day, Midnight Special, also a Smith composition. With Stanley Turrentine on tenor sax, Kenny Burrell guitar, and Donald Bailey on drums, Midnight Special.

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0: Such a lovely mellow groove on Midnight Special by organist Jimmy Smith's quartet, Stanley Turrentine on tenor sax, Kenny Burrell electric guitar, Donald Bailey on the drums. I think you should know that the recorded history of jazz wears no shoes nor shirt, yet still gets service. Lambert, Hendrix, and Ross gained popularity in the late 1950s as the most prominent example of vocalese, adding words to known instrumental solos. Here are a couple cuts off one of their more famous albums. The first featuring Annie Ross on lyrics, she added to a tune by Wardell Gray. And then we'll hear one led and written by John Hendrix. Here's Twisted.
1: My analyst told me that I was right out of my head the way he described it.

but I said, dear doctor, I think that it's you instead, cause I have got a thing that's unique and new. It proves that I'll have the last laugh on you, cause instead of one head, I got two.

A couple by Lambert, Hendricks, and Russ. That was Everybody's Boppin', written and arranged by John Hendricks, with Annie Ross's Twisted Lyrics, added to Wardell Gray's song Twisted before that. Both off the hottest new group in jazz. We got time for one more listen on episode 70 of The Recorded History of Jazz, and it's also by John Hendricks, with Pony Poindexter on alto sax, Gildo Mahonis piano, Wes Montgomery on guitar, his brother Monk Montgomery on bass, and Walter Bolden on the drums. The song is A Good Get Together.

0: good get-togethers, ain't nothing else to do but swing. Well, there ain't nothing else to do but swing. When you get to one of them good get-togethers, there ain't nothing else to do but swing.
1: A Good Get-Together by John Hendricks with Wes Montgomery on guitar. That's all we have time for in Volume 70 of the Recorded History of Jazz. I'm Paul Kivy, and I hope you join me next time when we hear choice cuts by Art Blakey and the Jazz Messengers, Jerry Mulligan, Eric Dolphy, Booker Little, and...
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3: Welcome to Minnesota Mixtape. I'm Malachi Coons. Every week I spotlight the Minnesota music scene. Here is what you'll be hearing today. Ciao Bello, a new duo inspired by bossa nova and tropical pop music of the 60s. From Secret Rivers, the latest project of spoken word rapper Guante, and from Willem Dafoe Fan Club with their dreamy shoegaze debut, Be My Muse. And we'll go back for a country folk epic from known only locally, an early 80s native jazz funk group called Ablaza, Prince Protege's The Time, and a wild Ice Cube cover from a band that sounds like The Fall. It is gonna be a good day. Minnesota Mixtape is made possible by the Arts and Cultural Heritage Fund and produced at KAXE, an independent and people-powered community radio station broadcasting from the north bank of the Mississippi River. Indie rocker Anna Devine is back with a new single, the follow-up to her breakout debut EP from last year, and it is a sweet song with violin from Hattie Peach. Here's Anything to Change Your Mind.

Noah Ruona, Hollis Barhawk, John Marshall, and Kenny Bressler are all parts of the Willem Dafoe fan club. The group just released their debut album, Be My Muse, pairing shoegaze and dream pop with the slowcore sounds made famous by drummer and vocalist Sparhawk's parents' band, Low. You just heard the album opener, Sunshine Girl, on Minnesota Mixtape. It is time for The Time from 1982 and their second album, What Time Is It? Here's I Don't Wanna Leave You.

We are boogieing down with some early 80s native jazz funk here on Minnesota Mixtape from a group called Ablaza, who self-released a pair of 45s in the early 80s from their home base of South Minneapolis. That fire was on the avenue. Shout out to the Native Music Archival Project Wauhtecha Records for turning me on to that one. A really cool piece of Minnesota music history. Ablaza featured members of Standing Rock Lakota, Red Lake, and Leech Lake Ojibwe. This is Minnesota Mixtape. I'm Malachi Coons, and we'll be right back with Chow Bello.

Welcome back to Minnesota Mixtape, a deep dive into the music of Minnesota. Chow Bello are a duo of Catherine Segerman and Matthew Sandstead, who draw inspiration from the jazz-inflected pop songs of the 60s with hints of bossa nova and psychedelia. I first heard the two playing with an awesome math rock indie band called Lunch Duchess, and you can still hear some of those elements, especially in Segerman's drumming. Check out the opening track from their new self-titled debut. It's called Stay.

I can't get enough of this House on the Park album from new Minnesotan Sadie Gustafson-Zook. Endlessly catchy and hopeful, despite the subject matter. That was Who's Gonna Take Care of Me here on Minnesota Mixtape. The answer is you and me and all of our neighbors. I'm Malachi Coons, your Minnesota Mixtape host, and it is time to dive into the deep and wild world of the late Ed Akerson, a key player in the Minnesota music scene from the mid-80s until his passing in 2019. Akerson produced countless songs from groups like The Replacements and The Jayhawks, led bands like Polera, The 27 Various, and The Dig. There is a huge world of music to dive into. Today, I'm going to start you off with a funnier one from his final band, BNLX. It's a group he formed with his wife, Ashley Akerson. Have you ever wanted to know what a fall-esque post-punk cover of Ice Cube would sound like? Here you go.

Minnesota country and blues rocker Mary Cutrafello there. The Long Red Line from 1995, the year I was born. It's taken us to one more break here on Minnesota Mixtape. On the way, some late 70s folk country from known only locally, the genre fusion of Southwire, and new hip-hop from Secret Rivers.

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The legendary Duluth trio Southwire from their one and only self-titled 2013 release. You just heard Time Bomb. I recently saw a new version of the group going by Witch Farm that formed to pay tribute to the late member Ben Larson, who sadly and unexpectedly passed away in 2024. It was a special show with some haunting new songs. I don't know if there are plans to record them, but if they do, you'll hear them right here on Minnesota Mixtape. I'm your host, Malachi Coons. We will close out with a country folk epic from Bemidji's known only locally, led by the late Jim Miller. The band released I Have to Wonder in 1978. It was recorded by Gary Berger of the Monks.

Winnebago Love, known only locally, taking us out ever so sweetly from the show today. I'm Malachi Coons. This has been Minnesota Mixtape, made possible by the Arts and Cultural Heritage Fund through you, the citizens of Minnesota, and produced at KAXE, an independent and people-powered community radio station broadcasting from the north bank of the Mississippi River. I will see you right back here next week for another deep dive into Minnesota music.

0: Thanks for tuning in. I'm Heidi Holton. Coming up next, we've got Native Lights Podcast, where Native voices shine. 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
1: Bonjour, welcome to Native Lights, where Indigenous voices shine. I'm your host, Cole Primo. Today, we're revisiting our chat with David Wise, descendant of the Fond du Lac Band of Lake Superior Chippewa and founder of Native Wise, a farm which is focused on soil health, restorative farming, and Indigenous agricultural practices. David started a bison herd after a dream about Chief Buffalo, who told him to bring back his namesake. The herd began with 12 bison and has multiplied since. The farm is also home to 3 Ojibwe spirit horses, so we of course dig into the bison herd, horses, and much more. This episode originally aired in June of 2025.
2: There's never a dull moment with the bison. Sometimes they're as mellow as can be, and then sometimes I just think, oh my God, I hope my fences are good enough. They do this thing whenever they get into a new paddock. They run around kicking their legs off to the side. When I put bales out there, they'll rip those bales all up with their horns and they'll be running around with hay all over. They're just super fun to watch.
1: Bonjour, Anine. Welcome to Native Lights, where Indigenous voices shine. I'm your host, Cole Primo.
3: And I'm your other host, Leah Lem. Be great for joining us. Native Lights is a podcast and radio show, but more than that, it's a place for Native folks to tell their stories. Every week, we have great conversations with captivating guests from a bunch of different backgrounds, musicians, community leaders, doctors, language warriors, you name it, we talk to them. They have a wonderful mixture of passions, and they share with us their gifts and how they share those gifts with their community. And it all centers around the point of purpose in our lives. And it's another day, another opportunity to amplify Native voices. Cole, how are you doing?
1: I'm doing great. We were talking a little bit about sleep before we started the recording. Mm-hmm. Just trying to, you know, trying to get as much as possible these days.
3: Just trying to.
1: But, you know, it's hard to get rid of the distractions sometimes. I put on an audiobook to go to sleep, but, you know, it keeps me awake because I'm so captivated. How are you doing on that whole situation?
3: Sleep is tough. You know, I think it's, you know, it's lighter outside, gets lighter in the morning. Got a puppy who wants up every morning, 5:30 at the latest. I try to go back to sleep after letting him out, but, you know, it's to be seen whether or not that happens, depending on the morning. But yeah, it's tough. But yeah, I like listening to audiobooks too, or podcasts, of course. Sometimes they're so good that it just keeps you awake. Do you do anything else to try to improve your sleep health?
1: I think just keeping that solid schedule helps. Trying to start the process at a certain time, winding down, mm-hmm. getting the blue screens out of your face.
3: Oh, yeah.
1: Yeah. Try not to eat so close to bed, too, is a good thing. Mm-hmm. So we're working on it. It's a process. Mm-hmm. But on to a not-so-sleepy subject, our guest for today. Mm-hmm. We're very excited to speak with David Wise, descendant of the Fond du Lac Band of Lake Superior Chippewa and founder of Native Wise Farm. He and his wife Petra and their family supply CSA boxes, and they have an online store. David also has a ranch where they've introduced a bison herd, so we'll talk all about that and more. Bonjour, David.
2: Hi there. Bonjour.
3: Bonjour.
1: All right. Well, bonjour, David. Could you start by introducing yourself and letting us know where you're joining us from?
2: Bonjour. I'm coming to you from the Fond du Lac Reservation over here at Nagachiwinung. And we're on the southwest corner of the reservation here at Native Wise Ranch.
1: Great. How are you doing? How's family doing?
2: Good. Everyone's doing good. We did a little bit of prescribed burn, get a lot of snow, but we wanted to burn one of our old blueberry patches. So it was nice to get that done early this spring. Otherwise, after that, it's been pretty dry.
1: I understand that you just welcomed a kiddo to the family.
2: Yeah. little McGeezy June. She's named after my mom. She was born in February, the latest edition. She's doing great.
4: Good to hear.
2: 22 inches long. She's going to be a tall girl.
1: Congratulations.
2: Thank you. We had 6 baby bison born this spring so far.
1: 6?
2: We got Renegade. I traded the Red Lake Nation for some whitefish that we did from Lake Superior for them for their Christmas party a few years ago. And they had a bull up there that he had quite a history. When he was little, he ran away, and so they named him Renegade. And just about the time that they thought they might have to harvest him because he was so far away from the pen and he was getting off the res, he came back just like a miracle and got back in there. And then they actually wrote a children's book about him, but he was related to a lot of the cows. So they were nice enough to trade him to us.
3: Wonderful. Well, why don't you give us a bit of an overview of Native Wise, your company, please?
2: Well, we specialize in native food, or what we call good medicine. My grandmother always said good food is good medicine. And so that's what we kind of modeled our business off of. We started it. My family's always, did a lot of wild rice harvesting and processing. And we, sold that, and we always had big gardens and stuff. We started a CSA back in 2019. And so we were providing vegetable boxes once a week to Duluth, basically, to a lot of different people around Duluth. And it was organized through the AACO, the American Indian Housing Organization in Duluth, helped us organize it. We also donated a couple boxes every week to Native American community and inner city Duluth, like needy families and stuff like that, whatever we'd have extra. And so that was a really great relationship. It got our name out there, and my kids are kind of younger. They're like 8 and 5, the ones that are able to help. Maggie can't quite do much yet, but anyway, they help put the boxes together every week. We also did CBD hemp. We grew that 5 acres of that on our property, and we hired community members to help. Our wild rice, the maple syrup and maple sugar that we produced. We do bees on our ranch too, because they help out with the pollination. And they also are just great to have around, and honey is so healing and good. So I did this report for work for the USDA. At the time I was a tribal liaison, I worked with all 11 federally recognized tribes in Minnesota. After I graduated from college, I went on to work for the NRCS as tribal liaison. My main job there was trying to help roll out the farm bill to tribes and help them understand all the different possibilities in the farm bill and interpret some of the different, complicated rules and things like that. And that was pretty rewarding. And I got to learn a lot about some of the needs of the tribes. It really made me think a lot about food sovereignty and like where we were as a people and what kind of food we were eating and how healthy we were at that time. And I started thinking there's a lot of things that we could do to improve our health, to improve our connection back to the land. One of the projects I had to work on was for my job was called Working Effectively with American Indians. So it would basically be training the government employees on how to network with the tribes, like some of the protocol. And part of my presentation, I was researching tribal leaders and giving a report on historical leaders. And so I picked Chief Buffalo. He was one of the chiefs that signed a lot of the different treaties in the 1800s. And I found out that I was related to Chief Buffalo. He was actually would have been my like 7 generations back. My grandfather, his daughter married a man, and then that was where our last name came from.
1: 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Today, we're revisiting our chat with David Wise, a descendant of the Fond du Lac Band of Lake Superior Chippewa and founder of Native Wise, a farm which is focused on soil health, restorative farming, and Indigenous agricultural practices.
4: So why did you want to work with the bison? Tell us about the process of bringing them back to the reservation, back to the ranch.
2: I started having a lot of dreams about Chief Buffalo, and I was like thinking about how it was back in his time and all that. And then one time he was talking about bring back his namesake or bring back the buffalo, you know. And we didn't even own the ranch at the time. And it ended up that my cousin was, you know, she doesn't even live around here. So she ended up giving us a great deal on part of it, the ranch. And then just at about the same time, we learned about this Tonka project where there's this organization that helps bring bison that are on public lands. Instead of slaughtering them or selling them to non-natives, they bring them back to the reservations, and they work with tribal landowners. So there's another organization called the Intertribal Bison Association. They work mostly with tribes. And I worked with both of these organizations in my job, or knew of them, you know, because we did a lot of like habitat work with the tribes. And we contacted them, and we were able to get on their list and meet their requirements. Some of the requirements is you have to have land, you have to have watering system that's adequate, you have to have fencing and a few other things. And they also have some funding to help out with that. We were able to tap into some different USDA funding for some of our fencing and things like that. And bison's been our latest, and for sure for me, the most enjoyable, just to see him back on the landscape. We're setting up a real high quality rotational grazing so that we'll be able to rotate the animals like every 7 or 8 days to a new paddock that's nice and fresh and green. It's not all crazy and Western, like, you know, Yellowstone or something like that. You just open the gate up and like they just want to go to the other one. And as long as you treat the bison with respect, they don't try to get out. You know, I did build these big like Jurassic Park fences to begin with because that was like the requirement or whatever. And but they're just fine. I did have a little breakout one time. We called them the Dirty Dozen. They got out, but they were real small, and they got out into the big backfield that I haven't gotten fenced in yet. And that was quite the adventure. Oh my God. They almost made it out that they were going down our driveway, and the neighbor guy, I called him and he headed them off, and just by chance happened to be going by. He's our tribal chairman now, by the way. I called him up. I'm like, hey, where are you? And he's like, oh, I'm just on Spirit Lake Road. And I'm like, hey, can you drive up my road? My wife always just laughs because he was eating a bag of Doritos or something, just munching down, driving in his little Volkswagen car. And all of a sudden, here's the bison running right in front of him. And they went back up and into the along this riverbank where we wanted them to go. And I literally fenced it off for like 3 days in a row just to get like a temporary fence up. And those little buggers were watching me the whole time, trying to like think about getting out. It was crazy. And then finally, I lured them back in with all the other, they wanted to get back in with all the other bison. So I took these cattle panels and I made a funnel type thing. They like apples and pumpkins and stuff, and like, you know, like alfalfa pellets and stuff like that. So I kind of baited them up, and I got some of them to come back in there through like a fish trap, kind of a narrow, you know, so they went in between there, and then they got back in with the other ones. But there was still like 7 or 8 of them out. And so then I was thinking, I don't know what I'm going to do. The weather was getting cold. I thought they might go across the river if it froze. And I had to keep notifying like the authorities and everything. And finally, one day I got them all to go into the corral, the ones that were in. And then we got the gate opened up in the back. And that night, they all came back in. So we snuck around the back and we just caught them. Like, it was like, oh my God, it was crazy.
4: I'm curious, David, how much experience had you had with bison before you introduced them into the ranch?
2: Well, pretty much not much other than what I read. And, you know, my uncle was a Native American cattle guy his whole life, and that's kind of a rare deal. He just loved farming, and he had dairy cows and beef cows, and he was like an old bachelor, and he just loved it, and I helped him all the time. I would go there and help him with cleaning and feeding the baby calves and all that. So, you know, I kind of knew a lot about animals. We always had gardens, so I knew a lot about crops. The land that we live on here isn't like a typical farm. You know, it's like some of the areas are wooded that I got fenced off. So there's grasses that grow underneath the trees, and they love that area. They absolutely love it. We had a fire on the ranch. They loved it where it burnt, and they tear up the brush. And they, one lady from the USDA came out, and she's like, well, you can't fence in those wooded areas. And I said, well, I've been reading about bison, and they actually love to have some woods in their paddocks, you know. So anyway, I finally convinced her after she seen how good they were doing in there.
3: How many bison do you have?
2: We started out with 12, and we had 12 for like a year, and then we got those 20, and that was the dirty dozen that got out. And they were just, yeah, they were crazy little buggers. And then we got like 15 more, and then the babies were born. And I think now we're up to like 50. Oh, we had to butcher one from the ranch. He got injured by a bigger bull, I think, is what happened, because I went out there in the morning and he was having problems. But he was fine to salvage and stuff. Right now we're up to, I think, 56 or somewhere around that number.
3: Do they have names?
2: Oh, my wife named one Boss Babe because she's like the bossy cow lead one. I did name one other one Rosie. She got off the truck and she had a bloody broken horn from the trip over. Kind of grew a little bit funny so I can recognize her. And she's always super friendly. And like they know the second I start my tractor up or what I'm doing. When they first got here, they weren't real vocal. And now, like when I'm out there, they talk and they grunt. And those babies are crazy. Oh my God. I can't believe how fast they can run. And right up to the fence and they'll spin around. Yeah, there's never a dull moment with the bison. Sometimes they're as mellow as can be, and then sometimes I just think, oh my God, I hope my fences are good enough. They do this thing whenever they get into a new paddock. They run around kicking their legs off to the side. When I put bales out there, they'll rip those bales all up with their horns, and they'll be running around with hay all over. They're just super fun to watch. In our herd here, we're kind of trying to build up like a good genetic diversity, so the one bull's from Wind Cave in South Dakota. The other bull came from the zoo. His name is Brutus, and he's a monster. He's like 12 years old. But he always lived in the zoo, and so he just loves it out here. And they got into it a little bit at first. They butted heads for probably about 20 minutes. And now they're like best buddies. They just lay together out on the field. They have a little wallows up there, and they always go to the highest points. And then they'll be checking out what's going on. And
3: yeah, I was going to ask just one more question about the bison. If they play, so do they like splash around in the puddles or anything like that?
2: They fight all the time. And I don't like to get to know them too good because some of the bulls will probably get butchered, you know. But the cows, we're trying to keep all them for our breeding stock. We haven't really been butchering too many of ours right off the ranch yet. Our latest project is we're building a warehouse. It's all up. We got it all done except for the inside, like some of the plumbing and stuff still needs to be done. But we're hoping that we can start doing quarters and halves from the ranch in the near future. We're planning a workshop. Some of our Nijis, our brothers and sisters from South Dakota, are going to come over. We want to know how to utilize, like, right now we use the bones, the fat gets used, made into cosmetics. So we want to be able to utilize the whole animal, donate the head or whatever for, you know, native art, part of the hair for ceremonial purposes, the hides. We want to be able to utilize the whole animal. These people are going to come over and they're going to talk to us about that kind of thing. And then I have a large outdoor wood smoker. You know, for generations, my family smoked Lake Superior trout, whitefish, deer meat, all that stuff. But I want to learn their way. They talk about making these products where they just hang them up over a fire, and there's really not even any seasonings added to it. So it's a little bit different than like a traditional jerky that you'd put more seasonings and stuff on. An old elder named Virgil, Black Feather Ranch, I think is the name of his ranch. He's right down in the South Dakota, Nebraska, Wyoming kind of border down in there. Anyways, he's coming up, and then his nephew and a few other people, a couple other elders, I think from over there, And then anyone else that wants to come, I think Sean Sherman, the sous chef's coming, some of his staff. And we're going to do a traditional harvest and then talk about how to utilize that entire animal in a good way. Yeah, we want to reconnect our community. We try to do as many workshops with the youth.
1: 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Today, we're revisiting our chat with David Wise, a descendant of the Fond du Lac Band of Lake Superior Chippewa and founder of Native Wise, a farm which is focused on soil health, restorative farming, and Indigenous agricultural practices.
4: So Ojibwe spirit horses, you also have these on the ranch. Could you talk a little bit about that?
2: These elders contacted me. They just came over. They're like, can we come over? We're from First Nation Canada. And I was like, yeah, sure. I mean, I didn't even know them, you know. And they just came over one February day, and they sat on the couch for a while, and they looked around. I showed them around. I thought, you know, they said they wanted to see what the ranch was like and stuff. And so I showed them the bison. I showed them a few horses that we had. We had a couple horses, and my wife made food for him, some hot dish, and we just visited. Before they left, they said, you know, we're getting up there in age, and we're looking for a good fit for some of these Ojibwe spirit horses. And they started telling us the story about the Ojibwe spirit horse. They almost were extinct, and there used to be a lot of them. They always lived around here. They're unique animals. They got different genetics than all other horses. And I didn't even know about them up until these elders told me the story. And then I started looking at, trying to do some research into it. And it turns out that there was downed only four of them. The Canadian government was trying to hunt them down and kill them because they were eating their crops and stuff. And so these three or four guys from Boys Fort Reservation went out into Canada and got them and brought them back. They were using them for like helping with logging and stuff like that, pulling nets from the water, which is kind of what their original use was. A little bit smaller than a typical horse, but they're kind of shaped like a little workhorse. And they're really cute little things. They got strong hooves and really thick, long tails and manes. They got a special nose flap to keep the really cold air out of their lungs in the wintertime. Super well adapted to here. And they eat a lot of like the native browse is what's good for them. Like if you feed them like clover or anything like that, they'll get almost like diabetic symptoms. So the one had gotten into too much of that. So when we came here, the little native lady from Canada said, do not let him eat like clover and stuff. You got to give him like the swamp grass. His name's Shy Boy. And we got Shy Boy on a somewhat of a diet. And now he's like, I mean, he's doing amazing. Any kid can ride them. We take him to the school sometimes just so people can meet him. And, yeah, he's like the ambassador for the Ojibwe spirit horse. He's a really cool horse. And then his little buddy Echo, he's a little more of a handful, but he's cute and good too. And then we have Ochitamu, and she's the gray squirrel. Got like a gray coat with a stripe down her back. She was supposed to be pregnant when she came. So I was like, well, we got to feed this horse pretty good, you know. So I put her in with the other mares and thinking, oh, man, she's going to have such a cute baby one of these days. Here went past her due date, and here she was getting fat from eating too much, and she wasn't even pregnant. She's a cute little thing, and the kids can ride her. She's kind of big for an Ojibwe spirit horse. She's almost, I think she's 13 and a half hands, so that's, like, definitely not a pony. I'd definitely consider that a horse, but kind of a smaller horse. So, yeah, they get along really good with the bison. They're nose-to-nose on the fence sometimes when we rotate them. And one thing I noticed about those Ojibwe horses was they almost had, like, a memory for the bison. Like, they weren't scared of them. Like a quarter horse and a thoroughbred, they were all wound up like, oh, these things are going to kill us. Like, they're big bear. I mean, they were all just freaking out. Had to take a lot of time to, like, finally get them used to it. The little Ojibwe horse, I went down there the first day after we got him. He's laying down right next to the fence by the bison. They're just, like, taking a nap. And I'm like, wow, he's not scared of him at all. Shy Boy, just that was the only Ojibwe horse we had for 2 years. And then we got the other ones. our goal to try to bring the breed back. So we hope that Ochitamu can have a baby because their genetics is really like limited. And so we're working with the university and trying to do like a nonprofit to raise money to help bring them back.
3: Mm.
2: We're just caretaking for them, you know. The elders still, they're their horses, but we're just taking care of them.
3: Mm-hmm.
2: And we hope that all the tribal communities could have spirit horses and be reconnected with them because they are so cool and they're different than all other horses. They're more uniquely adapted to our area. They want to be around people. A lot of horses do, but they take it to a different level. You know, they're really friendly.
4: Great. Yeah, I was curious how their temperament compares.
2: Yeah. Well, you know, like the draft horses in general are more chill than like the race horses and stuff, you know. They're just bred differently. And these guys are kind of like that. They're like a little miniature draft horse or something. They're real chill and they're strong. Boy, we trim our own horses' hooves because you got to clean all their feet. Then you got to sit there and try to hold all that weight up and trim them. And those Ojibwe horses' hooves, they would never need shoes, man. They got like the toughest hooves in the world. I mean, you can just barely cut through them. Echo, he wouldn't let anyone trim his hooves unless he was sedated or whatever because he didn't trust people. But this old guy that I bought a saddle from, he was like feeling bad when I bought the saddle. I was like, why don't you come out to the ranch and help? Turns out he did all kinds of like crazy rodeo stuff back in the day. And he just loves working with horses. And so he comes out and he's made a great bond with Echo. And now we can actually trim his hooves without any kind of medication or anything. So he's doing really good.
3: Mm-hmm. Well, I see here on your shop, in your online shop, that you have a buffalo t-shirt that says, "Do not pet the fluffy cows." And also, I see that you use the label Minomashkiki. Is there a story behind that?
2: Yeah, my grandma always said that Minomashkiki, you know, she would always talk about good medicine. Good food is good medicine, she said. She had like a little medicine shop in her one room with all of her different stuff. If something happened, she would break out whatever would be good for that. And I remember one time I got poison ivy and she broke out this fireweed root. And she had it all mushed up and she put that on there and man, it made it feel pretty good, you know? So yeah, those old grandmothers, they sure know a lot of things.
4: Well, thank you so much for your time. We always like to ask as we close out our chat here, just if you have any final thoughts.
2: Yeah, I would just have an open invitation to anyone. We like to donate to different causes if there's a good cause, you know, for some of our products. And yeah, I'd like to see more native local businesses spawn from maybe some of our ideas or maybe some different ideas. I think we can create our own little economies if we try hard enough. Miigwech and Gigawabam and Minwa.
3: David Wise, very fun, clearly very knowledgeable now about bison and a lot of good information there about them. And it's really fun to hear about the Ojibwe spirit horses too.
4: Exactly. And their personalities. Good to hear that, you know, he's doing that work. So So thank you to our guest, David Wise.
3: Yeah.
4: He's a descendant of the Fond du Lac band. He is the founder of Native Wise Farm, which focuses on indigenous agricultural practices, restorative farming, and soil health. I'm Cole Primo.
3: And I'm Leah Lam. Miigwech for listening. Gigawabamin.
4: Gigawabamin.
3: You're listening to Native Lights, where Indigenous voices shine. 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
0: 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John is always helping us understand what might be blooming right now, what to look forward to, and a sneak peek into his yard and the baby eaglet or eaglets that he has been watching in a nest. 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We also get to hear students from around the state of Minnesota. Funding for the Phenology Talkbacks is provided in part by the Minnesota Environment and Natural Resources Trust Fund. We're going to hear one of those reports right now from the students in Little Falls.
5: This is Cora.
6: And Brielle.
5: Reporting from Little Falls Middle School. This is our phenology report for the week of May 3rd.
6: We have seen more and more green downers flying around in yards and meadows, and water striders are showing up on ponds and the rivers.
5: After the rain we received on the 23rd, the roads near red maple trees were covered in a red coating from the flowers that fell.
6: We also noticed that the grass turned a bright green color after the first rain.
5: We have been able to spot marsh marigolds in wet areas and bloodroot and hepatica in the woods, along with the first trout lilies.
6: A classmate drove past a cattail slough and saw 7 or 8 red-winged blackbirds all in some type of display.
5: Mr. Caddits had a new bird this week as he heard and recorded a Louisiana water thrush at the state park. Merlin identified it 5 times, but he could not get a look at it, so he is counting it with an asterisk.
6: The catkins of the paper birch are several inches long and quite noticeable these days.
5: One student was able to capture and get some pictures of a large state beetle in her yard, and another spotted a gray fox.
6: Some fun bird sightings this week were the eastern phoebe, tree swallows, a belted kingfisher, and a rare Lincoln sparrow was our 100th species for the year.
5: The yellow-rumped warblers seem to be everywhere this week, and they do seem to like the suet at our feeders.
6: That is our report for this week. Until next week,
7: keep exploring, keep discovering, and keep connecting with the great outdoors.
0: Thanks to our reporters there from Chad Caddits' class at Little Falls Middle School. They talked about the green darners that they have been spotting in Little Falls. I can't wait to see dragonflies and green darners again. Have you seen any? You can text us at 218-326-1234. Up next, it is John Latimer, our staff phenologist, and his full nature report for this week.

It's time for the Phenology Show. Phenology is the rhythmic biological nature of events as they relate to climate. And topping my list this week, well, there are a lot of things that I wanted to talk about first, but I'm going to just mention that we just got a note saying that the aspens were beginning to leaf out in Longville, which means they should be leafing out here in Grand Rapids today or tomorrow. We will see, and you will hear a lot more about aspens in the next 15 minutes or so. But before we get to the aspens, I want to cover some of the other stuff that's going on in my life. One, and I think this is by far the most exciting, if you'd been sitting in my house on Friday afternoon when I was looking through the spotting scope at the eagle's nest and finally realized that there were two eaglets in the nest, you would understand just what sort of a person I am. I was as excited as a child at Christmas. I was hooting and hollering. My wife was just like, "What is going on?" I go, "There are two, there are two. Ooh, we have two eaglets." Oh, what a thrilling day. I had seen earlier this week, I'd seen one. They finally, it got to be this about the size of a pigeon, and it was getting active, and it was harder for it to hide in the nest. I'm looking from down below, so I have this problem where I'm seeing the edge of the nest and then kind of up into space, and so I can't see what's in the nest, what's down in the depression of the nest. But eventually, the birds get big enough and active enough that they start showing up. And I only have this small window because I'm looking through a stand of red maple, birch, and tamarack. And all of those plants are rapidly leafing out, flowering out, and it will only be another week or so, and my view to the nest will be obstructed, and I won't be able to see what's going on there right now. But for the time being, I'm a pretty excited little grandfather here. If you can call me the grandfather of those baby eaglets, I'm pretty excited. And there are two of them, and that is just wonderful. I hope they both survive. Their parents seem to be really good. They're bringing a lot of food to the nest and are pretty attentive, so I'm hoping that that those two will make it to juvenile stage, to fledging, and getting on. And speaking of fledging, my ravens, the common raven nest, which is just east of me, the eagle's nest is west, the raven's nest is east. The boundary appears to be right over my house. When the eagle comes in from the river and goes over the raven's territory, the raven gets up and he has this one particular call that is kind of a repetitious keck, keck, keck, keck, keck, keck. And when I hear that, I know the eagle is coming. But this last week, I have heard that call frequently, even more frequently than the eagles coming around. And I don't know if the parents are teaching their juvenile, newly fledged babies how to curse at an eagle, or if this is another call that they use that they say the same thing to the eagle that they're saying to their kids. I don't know. But I do know that all four of the little young ones have fledged, and they're all flying about. And this year, they didn't take the nest apart. Yeah, that happens. The baby ravens sometimes get a little bored, and they'll deconstruct the nest and drop it on the ground. It's happened a couple times, and mom usually puts up with it and then comes back and puts the nest all back together again for the next year. So the eagles are hanging out. Let's see. There are trumpeter swans on the lake. I expect they'll be nesting. There's a common loon. 2 years ago, one common loon lost its mate, came back, called, never found a mate, left in June. Last year, the loon came back, called, and picked up a mate. But they weren't successful at raising a young one. I saw two loons on the lake pretty much all summer, but no juveniles. And this year, I have only seen a single loon. He hasn't done a lot of calling. It could be that I'm just not
there at the right time. I have to walk by the eagle's nest in order to get to the lake, and so I try to keep that disturbance down to maybe twice a week, where I sort of amble past the eagle's nest and try to pretend like I'm just another deer walking down the trail. So anyway, one loon, and hopefully another one will find its way to the pond. I mentioned that I had a single evening grosbeak male at my feeder this past week, along with, the white-throated sparrows, the white-crowned sparrow, the song sparrow, the red-winged blackbirds, male and female. The female blackbirds are back now. Don't be fooled. They don't look at all like the male. They're brown. They're kind of mottled. They're not... If you are confused, look at the beak. Look at the beak of the male red-winged blackbird, which is pretty easily identified. And the female has basically the same color, same shape beak as the male. And that is one way that you can separate them out. Right now, there aren't any rose-breasted grosbeak females in the nest or in the area to confuse you. But when they come back, they're going to look quite a bit like the female red-winged blackbird. So just get out there and check them out, and hopefully you'll be able to check out which ones are which. Among the insects, variegated meadowhawk. It's a dragonfly. I have not seen one. Dallas Hudson reported that. The American painted lady butterfly, seen by John Weber over in Nevis. And at my house, those little red ants that make the little volcano-like structures in your driveway, you know, the little dirt piles that look like tiny volcanoes, they are up and active. That is a member of the Lasius group. I can't remember if it's a Finnis or Neo-Niger. It doesn't matter. It's a small red ant, and it makes these little conical-shaped sort of volcano-like piles of sand where it digs out its nest, and they have become active again this past week. And the Allegheny mound ant, the ant that makes those big dirt mounds, they've been active for a couple of weeks now. That's the advantage of creating a home that invites the sun to shine on it and warm it up earlier than just the little Lasius ants that are living in the ground and come up when things finally do warm up enough for them to get out and get about. Among the flowers, the nodding and the large-flowered trilliums are up, but not yet blooming. They're not even close to blooming. They're only up about 2 inches right now. Wood anemone is up. Canada columbine is up. Large-flowered asters are up. All of these plants are just the plants. They're just emerging from the ground. The violets in my yard, the blue violets in my yard, those leaves are up, but no flowers. Tansy, same thing. It is up, but no flowers. Blueberries, sort of breaking bud and flowering. Labrador tea in the woods or in the swamps is just starting to flower. Hepaticas, those lovely 5 to 7 petaled flowers out in the woods are blooming. I have pink and light blue and darker blue and white. They are just lovely. If you come across a fairly large, like 3/4 inch across flower head in a variety of colors, look at the stem of the flower. If it is very, very hairy, chances are that it's a hepatica. And there should be a 1.5 to 2 inch wide, 3-lobed leaf, which gives the hepatica its name. And that leaf is evergreen, so it's going to have overwintered. Some of them are stained with a little bit of reddish stain, which might tell you that they are older leaves. The brand new leaves will be sort of a bright green. Among the shrubs, Juneberry, I can see the flower buds, although they're not budding, they're not flowering yet, but you can see where the flowers will be. Chokecherry, the same thing. Pincherries are the same. I can see flower buds. None of these are close to flowering. When they do flower, it will be Juneberry, Pincherry, Chokecherry
in that order. And if you have plums in your neighborhood, they'll bloom about the same time as the June berries. The smooth rose in my front yard is breaking leaf bud. You can see little dots of green along those red stems. Leather wood, which doesn't grow at my house, but does grow in a lot of areas that I frequent, is, if it's not at its peak, it's very close. It is very close to being at peak flower right now. The fly honeysuckle, the native honeysuckle, is budded. The leaves are budded out, and you can see the flower heads where they're going to be in flower, but they are not yet in flower. The native honeysuckle is yellow. If you have a honeysuckle in your yard and it has pink or pink and white flowers on it, it is an invasive honeysuckle. And at my house, that plant would get pulled up and gotten rid of because, as with so many of those plants, birds come along, eat the berries, fly over, take a dump, and

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1: The Aspens. And normally the trembling aspens would leaf out on the 30th of April. And as I look at my records on the aspens, on the trembling aspens, they are actually getting later. There is a tendency, the trend for the aspens, the trembling aspens, is to leaf out later than they did back in the 80s. The big tooth aspen appears to have no change. That trend line is absolutely flat. Usually there's about an 18-day gap between the leaf out of the trembling aspen and the leaf out of the big tooth aspen. The trembling aspen bud burst is typically the 30th of April. As I mentioned, the bud burst on the big tooth aspen is typically the 17th of April, or May, I'm sorry, the 17th of May. Among the earliest of the trembling aspen leaf outs, April 3rd in 2012, April 15th in 1987, April 16th in 2005, and April 18th in 2006. For the big tooth aspen, the earliest that I've noticed them leafing out is May 2nd in 87, May 4th in 98, May 8th in both 1985 and in 2003. And the latest that I ever had the aspens leaf out was the 16th of May in, these are the trembling aspens, the 16th of May in 96, the 17th of May in 2014, the 14th of May in 2008, and the 13th of May in 2022. On the big tooth side, the latest I ever had bud burst was May 30th, both in 1990 and in 2014, and May 29th in, 2008, and May 28th in 2004. So some kind of a switch around there. And then I got to looking at a bunch of different things, and like if the trembling aspen is late to leaf out, which indicates kind of a cold spring, what effect does that have, or how does it affect other plants when you go looking at all of them? So marsh marigold and American tamarack both have a very high correlation between their blooming dates and or leaf out dates and the leaf out date of the trembling aspen. Both are early spring plants, so they're reading the same thermal cues. American and beaked hazel are right in there as well. And Pennsylvania sedge, wild white violets, all have a reliable and sort of intimate relationship with the leafing out of the aspens. So if it's a late year for those, it's going to be a late year for all those others. And going on, looking into later spring, all of the flowering, all of these flowering plants are pushed later when aspen is later. Large flowered bellwort, lady fern, bracken fern, low bush blueberry, fly honeysuckle, choke cherry, Canada mayflower, wild sarsaparilla, and purple clematis all show some relationship to late flowering of, or late leaf out of the aspens. Now, which plants don't then have a relationship with aspens? Pussy willows. With 40 years of record, there's essentially zero correlation between pussy willows and trembling aspens. It makes sense. Pussy willows respond very early to early snow.

0: melt and soil temperature clues, often weeks before the thermal warmth that drives the leaf bud burst to even register. Dandelions are similar with a near zero correlation. Some flowers don't care. Common mullein, black-eyed Susan, Canada silk, evening primrose, spotted touch-me-not, blue flag, basswood, all have zero correlation or very low correlation with early or late flower or leaf out of the aspens. So those plants, those are mostly summer plants, by the way, but you're not going to see most of those plants being later as a result of the mild or cold spring. Common blackberry and dwarf raspberry also are not likely to be too influenced. And in fact, they tend slightly in the opposite direction. So blackberry and dwarf raspberry can leaf out earlier in a year when the aspens leaf out later. And right down at the bottom of the list, and those that don't give a rip about what the aspen does, are blue vervain and boneset. And boneset is one of those midsummer sort of swampy plants that comes along and blooms and couldn't care less. But then when you think about the interval between, there is plenty of reason to suspect not much of a correlation there. I guess what I'm trying to say is we are headed toward a late, but not latest ever, leaf out for the aspens, and it's going to push everything else just a little bit, well, most everything else, just a little bit later as well. That's the Phenology Show for this week. As always, if you have comments, questions, or observations to share, please send them along. We love to hear from you.
1: Jen Latimer's weekly Phenology Report here on People Powered KEXE. I'm Heidi Holton. Thanks for tuning in this weekend. Up next, as we celebrate 50 years of People Powered KEXE, we are dipping into the archives. You're going to hear a couple of voices that you may recognize here. We're hearing from Scott Hall, the former host of The Morning Show, and the late Harry Hutchins.
2: I'm with Harry Hutchins. He's a forest ecologist and teaches at Itasca Community College in the forestry program. He just gave a final exam for his students this semester, and it sounds like a fascinating project. What'd you have him do?
3: Well, having done this now for 29 years, you always try to come up with something a little bit different. And this was my ecosystem management class, and what I did was I did give him a little bit of a written exam earlier, but I thought, you know, they had an assignment all semester long where they had to look at the landscape level conditions at there's a 496 acre forest or agricultural lands right next to the college, and that's owned by the University of Minnesota. What I told them to do was for the next 50 years to try and create and maintain biodiversity on that grounds, and don't let it decrease any.
2: What do you have there?
3: Well, mostly it's pine forest, and most of it is red pine, white pine, and that was the ecosystem that was there. You can go back to the 1880s and look at what it was before the university began to change it a bit and bring in cattle or do some agronomy soils experiments or some crop experiments, things like that. And they all have a place in this ecosystem. As the students brought up, I mean, there are some openings, open ground, plus they need to continue that. I mean, it's not like we're telling the university, shut down all your experiments. That's not the whole purpose of this. I wanted to have them look at it in context, try and think about of what their goals are, but also try and think about, well, okay, what can we say to the university and say, well, this is a big green space in Itasca County, especially around Grand Rapids. So this big green space has a role trying to, as far as the wildlife, microbes and trees and shrubs and everything out there, it has a big role here in this urban area. And I thought it would be great to maintain it because people use this whether it's for skiing or for research or for just walking around and hiking and doing bird watching, whatever it may be. So we've had everything in the last 2 years there, from moose to microbes to white-tailed deer, coyotes. People have even seen wolf tracks back there recently. So it's a pretty diverse area. And, of course, it also borders, and on both sides, the university owns land on the Prairie River, which is probably about a fourth-order stream that dumps into the Mississippi. Pretty good-sized stream. So you have some interesting wetlands associated with that. Some of the students brought up to try and increase wild rice production there. And they realize that this river is a connection to the land because you have so many amphibians that go down there to breed, reptiles, or mammals like otters and things that might come back up on the upland. But so many animals have to go there to breed or at least get a drink or maybe catch their food like a raccoon. Well, they need a safe way to get from that riparian area, that river, back up to the upland forest and maybe the pines, ponds there and things like that, like a lot of the amphibians that we're hearing now calling, the frogs and things. So,
2: how'd the students do?
3: I was just amazed. I was just grinning and sometimes almost had a tear coming from it. I'm thinking, oh, man, they got it. And, you know, because it's not just this one class. It's kind of a culmination of everything we've been trying to teach them over the last 2 years. And this is, to me, a capstone class. In 10, 12 minutes, they put it all together. And I hope somebody thinks about it two or three times or maybe not too long and hires them because they'd be very happy with this group.
2: Nice. So what were a few elements of their plan?
3: Oh, a few elements. Again, some of the specifics were, they were putting in larger culverts like on County Road B so the animals didn't get smashed and were moving from the river. They could use, you know, turtles and things. And other mammals, like raccoon-sized mammals, would be able to move to the upland and back to the water safely. They certainly were pushing more for multi-age stands instead of the even-age plantations that seems to dominate that landscape currently. Again, using the edge, realizing that not all edge is bad, and some of the edge and the woods, using the fence rows, restoring the wood duck, the bluebird boxes that have been taken down on the edges of the agricultural lands, things like that. And, of course, they know me, so they were all into the deadwood and making sure the down logs. And they took surveys of how many down logs were there and compared them to what should be there in those kinds of ecosystems, as well as the standing dead trees and things like that.
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0: It is just before 6 o'clock. Good morning. Thank you for listening to 91.7 KAXE Grand Rapids, 90.5 KBXE Bagley, Bemidji, 89.9 in the Brainerd area, and on your smart speaker. 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Good morning, I'm Jennifer Barr. Coming up next on the media and 7 o'clock weekend edition from National Public Radio, we'll also hear the Up North Report, local news from our region. Mostly sunny today, highs 51 to 57, winds from the northwest 5 to 15, gusting up to 25 miles per hour. Our lows tonight in the low to mid 30s, and for tomorrow, mostly sunny, highs ranging from 48 to 54. Looking ahead to Monday, mostly sunny, highs 57 to 63. Thanks so much for choosing KAXE this morning. 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
2: The stock market is hitting all-time highs despite the ongoing economic turbulence caused by the Iran war. Cognitive dissonance, anyone?
3: People are screaming that we are going to be running out of the supply we have. We're seeing airline companies cancel flights en masse. We're seeing energy rationing happening throughout parts of Asia.
2: The psychology of sticking your head in the sand. From WNYC in New York, this is On the Media. I'm Brooke Gladstone.
4: And I'm Michael Loewinger. Also on this week's show, one disaster did more to erode the reputation of FEMA than any other. But when Hurricane Katrina hit, the agency's only employee in New Orleans was a PR guy.
5: And I responded, "Oh my God," in capital letters with 8 exclamation points. Tell her that I just ate an MRE and in the hallway of the Superdome along with 30,000 other close friends.
2: It's all coming up after this.
1: For KAXE News, I'm Chelsea Perkins with the Up North Report. A 16-year-old boy is in police custody after allegedly shooting 3 adult family members in Bemidji on Thursday afternoon. Larissa Donovan has the story.
6: Bemidji police responded to the Itasca Loop neighborhood around 4:40 and located 3 adults with gunshot wounds. All 3 were transported to the Sanford Health Bemidji Hospital with critical injuries. Bemidji youth baseball canceled practice Thursday while a, quote, active situation was ongoing near the ball fields, and police locked down the hospital as a precaution as they searched for the minor suspect. Police learned the identity of the 16-year-old, who turned himself in about 2 hours later without incident. An initial Bemidji PD release incorrectly reported a child was among the injured. The release also named the juvenile suspect, with an updated release asking media outlets not to name the minor. Chief Mike Mastin did not return a request for an interview on Friday afternoon. Carl White is an uncle of the boy accused in the shooting. White says his relatives injured in the shooting are in stable condition. He says the family didn't know there was a gun in their home, and they don't know how the boy acquired it. White says his nephew is facing felony assault and weapons charges after a Friday juvenile court hearing.
7: He's a juvenile who's 16 years old, and his name was named on the Bemidji Police Department's social media page. You know, even if he was to be tried as an adult, that doesn't mean that he's being tried as an adult yet.
6: He says his nephew has been struggling with mental health challenges, and the shooting followed a heated argument between the boy and his parents, with his adult sister also getting struck.
7: You know, no matter what's going on with our family, we're still in support of him and we still love him.
6: Larissa Donovan, KAXE News.
1: The man who was fatally shot by police in Virginia last week has been identified as 31-year-old Ethan Roy Bashy of Chisholm. The Minnesota Bureau of Criminal Apprehension also identified the officer as Lieutenant Henry Trunk. Trunk has been placed on critical incident leave. The BCA's preliminary investigation showed police responded the morning of May 1st to a report of a man wearing a ski mask while walking on the sidewalk, holding and waving what, quote, appeared to be a handgun. The BCA reports Trunk shouted commands for Bashy to put his hands in the air. Bashy then allegedly walked toward Trunk and appeared to raise the item in his hands when he was shot. BCA crime scene personnel recovered a torch lighter, quote, consistent with the appearance of a firearm, according to the news release. The BCA will present its investigation findings without a charges recommendation to the St. Louis County Attorney's Office for review. Walker's new conservation officer is preparing for his first fishing opener. Megan Buffington talked with him ahead of the busy weekend.
8: Jack Lean started his role in December after graduating from the CO Academy in August. Lean says he's been exploring the area lakes ahead of opener, both to familiarize himself with them and
9: study what it's like and where the fishermen are going to be able to get their boats and where they might find success.
8: He says the fishing has been a little slow with water temps still in the 40s. That's delaying the shallow bite for panfish.
9: But if we have any change of weather, like it goes warm real quick, my prediction is that should change pretty quick.
8: The same goes for walleye. Lean recommends fishing shorelines and shallow structure and using slow presentation bait rigs. Not only does the cold water slow the bite, it's also dangerous. Lean says COs might be a little more strict about safety rules because of that. He says check for your life jackets, a whistle or horn, and other required equipment. Lean also recommends making sure your boat is running smoothly, since you probably haven't started it up since the fall. Additionally, anglers should be careful when putting their boats in, especially in Cass and Itasca counties. Drought conditions have left water levels unusually low on some lakes. Lean says he feels blessed to have gotten such a great station so early in his career. He and his toddler were getting ice cream in downtown Walker on Friday, and he says with the number of boats that pulled through town, it's going to be a hornet's nest.
9: The accesses are going to be trailer parades, and those are the hardcore fishermen.
8: Lean also reminds folks to follow all aquatic invasive species prevention rules, and don't be scared to contact your CO if you see anything suspicious. Megan Buffington, KAXE News.
1: That's it for the Up North Report from the KAXE News Desk. I'm Chelsea Perkins, telling the stories of northern Minnesota through local news.
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4: 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I'm Michael Loewinger.
2: And I'm Brooke Gladstone. It's been over 9 weeks since Iran essentially closed off the Strait of Hormuz, the world's most crucial oil choke point. As of earlier this week, just 534 ships are believed to have made it through the strait intact, a piddling few compared to the 100 ships that sailed through daily prior to the war. Some of us are already keenly feeling the squeeze, and there's more to come.
11: Diesel is inching closer to $6 a gallon nationally. That hurts, and it really matters because farmers, of course, they use the diesel. They use it for the tractors, for irrigation, and hauling. Every single pass across the field is costing them more.
12: We've seen 12,000 flights being canceled. That's 2 million seats. In terms of jet fuel exports on a global basis, we see about 2 million barrels a day being exported normally. Last month, we saw 1.3 million barrels a day.
13: The inventories number coming out of the U.S., the ones we got last night, I've never seen anything like that before. You know, the analogy I like is like that movie Jaws when the mayor declares, the beaches are open, and you can see the fins swimming around there. And the fin are these inventory numbers.
14: Gas prices remain around $4.50 a gallon as a national average, with experts warning even if the conflict were to end soon, it may take months for more normal prices to return.
2: Curiously, very little of this is being registered on Wall Street.
15: The Nasdaq Composite with a huge gain on top of a market that's continuing to see just honestly jaw-dropping strength at this point.
16: Everything looking good for Trump on the markets and economy point of view.
17: And it feels like we're just kind of at the point where we're looking beyond the conflict with Iran.
2: Brian Walsh, a senior editorial director at Vox and editor of its Future Perfect section, calls this phenomenon economic blindness, the jarring mismatch between economic reality and the market's reaction. And he recalled a similar blindness of his own in February of 2020 while reporting on the beginnings of the coronavirus pandemic.
3: I'd written about the first SARS in Hong Kong. I'd written about bird flu. I'd written about H1N1, the one we all forgot in 2009. And I'd even written this cover story for Time magazine just a few years before the pandemic started that literally warns how we are not ready for the next pandemic in big, very scary letters on the cover. And yet, even going into February, well after Wuhan had already been locked down, well after, it was pretty clear, I think, in retrospect, that this was not just an outbreak, that this could be something much more global. I remember telling people even, well, it'll probably go away.
2: Why did you say that?
3: I had seen and covered so many other situations that petered out, because that is ultimately what generally happens. An event like that is incredibly rare. There was almost a fear I had of not wanting to seem alarmist, which is strange because I would often spend much of my time as a reporter outside this crisis trying to actually raise the alarm, trying to get people to understand this would be a real threat, we would not be ready. And yet when the moment came, what I found myself doing was trying to not come off alarmist. I'm not sure whether I was trying not to scare people or whether I myself, just when presented with what ultimately was exactly what I've been warning people about, I couldn't make myself believe it. It didn't feel real to me.
2: But right now, we're talking about economic blindness. Talk about how the markets behaved during COVID.
3: The markets really weren't recognizing COVID as a serious threat. On February 19th, 2020, the S&P hits an all-time high. And you have to remember, at that point, China was doing things that were unprecedented with Wuhan and the shutdown there. And yet, it hadn't really reached American shores. It took another several weeks for that to really kick in. And then you had what was the sharpest market correction in history. I think the market dropped 34% in just a few weeks. And that was after Italy had shut down. There was that famous day in March when Tom Hanks revealed that he had been infected with COVID. Mm-hmm. The NBA shuts down.
2: Schools close.
3: Exactly. At that point, the reality is impossible to avoid, and it gets priced into the market. But well after, the information was there.
2: Right. And you say this economic blindness is afflicting us again. The reality of the oil crisis is not matching up with the markets. This week, the S&P 500 and NASDAQ composite set all-time highs. Last week, a Reddit user posted on Reddit Money, "Can someone explain how the stock market keeps hitting all-time highs while everything feels so bad?"
3: There's something called the ostrich paradox, and this is from Robert Meyer and Howard Kuhnreuter at Wharton, and they kind of identify six biases that tend to afflict people in these times. One is myopia, the inability to see what's in front of you. That's an inability of the market to fully recognize what's happening on the ground. There's amnesia, simply forgetting the fact that we've had past crises, including COVID, that can suddenly lead to a sudden correction. You have optimism, which is everything's going to work out. In that case, you're looking to what markets have seen with Trump and tariffs, where when the market looks like it'll react, he always backs down. That'll happen this time. There's inertia, which is today will be like yesterday. The world more or less keeps on going. There's simplification, which is just refusing to see the complexity of something like oil supply. And then there's hurting, which is when you see other traders continuing to price the market up and up, it is not a comfortable thing to be the person saying, maybe not. That's what's happening here. Even though people who deal with the physical reality of oil itself are screaming that we are going to be running out of the supply we have, airline companies cancel flights en masse, energy rationing happening throughout parts of Asia, and yet the market continues to go up. Even the oil price doesn't really change hugely. It goes up and down, but not to the degree that it should if it was reflecting the physical reality on the ground.
2: All of this research that you've cited is grounded in the study of our reaction to natural disasters and, more broadly, climate change.
3: Mm-hmm. Climate change is where a lot of this research comes out of, because you have long-term change happening slow enough that we're not really catching up to it.
2: And yet, with climate change, devastating fires, devastating floods, devastating heat waves all over the world and here in the United States, what's it going to take?
3: What did it take with COVID here in the United States? We can't have NBA games anymore. Oh, celebrities have it. Oh, wait, our schools have to close now. Mm-hmm. At that point, it becomes unavoidable. With Hormuz, if you really started to see, say, a major U.S. airline canceling tens of thousands of flights, the way that European airlines already have, suddenly mass numbers of people's summer vacations are canceled, something like that, then you react to it all at once, I think. With climate change, it's always going to be difficult because it's simply too massive, too global, too slow moving to ever have the COVID moment, or maybe the moment we'll have with Iran. I don't know what the thing is for that.
2: Harvard psychologist Daniel Gilbert argues that gradual threats fail to trip the brain's alarm, leaving us soundly asleep in a burning bed, that this is evolutionary.
3: If you weren't able to respond very quickly to the immediate threat in front of you, you probably weren't going to last very long. The saber-toothed tiger, whatever, I have a great alarm system for that. What I don't have is for something where it's a drip, drip, drip. Climate change is that for sure. Even with what's happening around Iran, you hear about Lufthansa canceling all these flights. You hear about these rationing activities that have been taken in Asia, countries in Africa that are running out of fuel altogether. They're all presented as somewhat discrete events. You don't hear that one story that says all this is connected.
2: And the question of when reality tends to hit the markets, you suggest that it might take armed conflict for the market to react definitively.
3: If you see the U.S. once again launching attacks on Iran, that would really drive home the fact that this thing is not opening up anytime soon. That would lead to significant market reaction. I think that's one reason, frankly, that the president seems to have been very reluctant to renew attacks. That's clearly one example of what would do it. If we see real impacts on airlines here in the U.S., again, not just Spirit, nothing wrong with Spirit, but, you know, one of the major ones, that would do it. I mean, gas prices are clearly having the biggest impact right now, and they are up a startlingly high level. I mean, this is clearly having an impact that's being felt, and yet it hasn't really impacted the market yet.
2: One thing that you said to my producer, Candace, is that now we have fewer clear and present threats in our lives. This is screwing with our psychology.
3: We are not likely to be hunted down and killed by a predator animal. And many of the threats we now face do tend to take the form of these longer-term, slower-moving threats, like AI. We hear about the threats of AI, how transformative it could be. We really struggle with that one because that's not just potentially massive. It also could be one that doesn't ultimately materialize. And that is a real struggle for us, especially with the response to it would be something that would require some kind of global coordinated action. There's nothing about our brains that is wired to deal with that.
2: Right. You mentioned AI as a looming crisis. As a futurist, how do you deal with AI?
3: It's so difficult. And, you know, I'm thinking again about COVID because AI is another subject that Future Perfect, where I work, we've written about a lot in the past. And one thing I found strange is that we used to write a lot about existential AI risk. And that was almost easier for me to really imagine and believe before you started to see things like ChatGPT, before you started to see AI become a part of everyday life.
2: That they would become conscious and destroy the world a la Terminator?
3: Exactly. Like the really out there sort of science fiction worries, I could actually take those more seriously before I saw AI in front of me all the time. And I don't know whether that's because I have a better familiarity with what it can and cannot do.
2: Ah, but you mentioned COVID. Is it because it's closer now and there's a herd fear?
3: Yes. The moment is here, potentially. I mean, a big thing we've been focusing on AI over the last month or so has been this new Anthropic model, Mythos. What can it do to cyber defense, cyber offense? Suddenly, even the Trump administration is talking about regulating models for their release. That's meaningfully different. And yet, I find myself a little bit like I'm feeling it's February 2020 to really pull the trigger on, oh, the thing that we were worried about is upon us. I weirdly find myself reluctant, I think for the same reasons, that hurting, that fear of being seen as alarmist, that fear of being proven wrong.
2: You suggest that a straightforward headline, "The Strait is closed," would register more powerfully. So I wonder, is that the key? Did we tell the story of COVID-19 wrong? Are we telling the story of this oil crisis wrong? And how do we tell it right?
3: I do think we told the story of COVID wrong. We failed to put the pieces together. And I think really make audiences understand that something was happening in China in January. Looking back, I can't believe I didn't appreciate it more. Definitely failed to put it in the kind of binary terms that maybe would have broken through. Doing a binary headline demands putting something on the line, saying something declaratively. And again, with the Strait of Hormuz, you can't trust what the president's saying. It often seems as if information is being released in a deliberate attempt to time the markets.
2: And to push the markets.
3: Absolutely. And then you look at the Strait itself. I mean, is it open? Is it closed? Every day it seems uncertain. I mean, when we actually look at the facts, are ships going through the Strait? The number is much, much, much lower. That's closed. And yet there's just enough uncertainty that we don't feel comfortable as the media simply saying that.
2: Brian, thank you so much.
3: Thank you very much.
2: Brian Walsh is a senior editorial director at Vox.
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2: This is On the Media.
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0: 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Coming up at 7, Weekend Edition from National Public Radio, and at 9 o'clock, we're listening back to the Hot Dish Time Machine, a show we did during our spring fundraiser this week. DJ the DJ reflects back on his many years of volunteering. And at 10 o'clock, it is Back Porch Harmony with Jim Buey and Rainbow Trout. Mostly sunny today with highs 51 to 57, winds from the northwest 5 to 15, gusting up to 25 miles per hour. Lows tonight 30 to 34, and for tomorrow mostly sunny, highs 48 to 54. 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
4: This is On the Media. I'm Michael Loewinger.
2: And I'm Brooke Gladstone. ...to overhaul the Federal Emergency Management Agency. The panel suggested that FEMA should respond to fewer disasters, putting more of a burden on states. But what happens when the next big disaster strikes and FEMA can't or won't be there for the people who need help? This is just the latest chapter in the agency's troubled relationship with the people it's supposed to serve, a story that MICA has been delving into in a new series we're calling American Emergency, The Movement to Kill FEMA. Episode 1 aired last week, and if you haven't heard it yet, you can go back and listen to the OTM podcast feed. In this week's episode, MICA revisits the disaster that probably did the most to erode FEMA's already dismal reputation. A quick note, there is a brief mention of suicide later in the hour. Okay, MICA, take it away.
4: Hours after Hurricane Katrina had passed through Louisiana, a man named Marty Bamunde stepped off of a Coast Guard helicopter. He had short gray hair, a FEMA lanyard around his neck, and a look of deep worry on his face. He had just surveyed the hurricane's damage to New Orleans from the sky and was ready to deliver the worst news of his career to a group waiting in the city's Emergency Operations Center.
19: There were probably about 15 people around that table. Mayor Nagin, the Homeland Security Director, and all of their staff. And I asked them to spread out a map of New Orleans. And I went methodically where that helicopter had flown and what I had seen and what the damage is.
4: Marty had been sent to Louisiana to arrange an upcoming press conference for the leader of FEMA, not to facilitate disaster relief. On paper, he was not the right person to be doing this job.
19: I was an external affairs guy. I was somebody who just talked to the media. And so I think some people didn't think I was qualified to make that type of an assessment.
4: But in that moment, he was the only FEMA official in the city, the only representative from an agency that had predicted years ago that a storm would one day swamp New Orleans.
19: This was the worst case scenario. And I spelled it out to them. There were people that started to cry at that meeting. And I think the sense in that room was that our lives have changed forever. And what do we do now?
4: This is episode 2 of our 4-part series, American Emergency, The Movement to Kill FEMA. The Trump administration's modern-day assault on FEMA is the culmination of countless negative narratives about the agency, some exaggerated or outright conspiratorial, some real and deserved. This week, we're looking at the true catastrophe that was Hurricane Katrina, a storm that took nearly 1,400 lives, washed away countless homes, and left a scar on the city and everyone who survived it. While FEMA's not

0: a first responder. The agency had promised to pre-stage supplies and personnel and then woefully under-delivered. The historic failures forever marred public perceptions of the agency. As one former senior FEMA official put it to me, the memory of Katrina was a, quote, monkey on our backs. And it intensified the suspicion that FEMA was doing more harm than good.
1: FEMA's a dirty word, so it's just a full set of words. I just say FEMA now instead of the other nasty words.
2: Criticism of the federal government response to the disaster mounts.
3: FEMA's a disaster.
4: Where's FEMA? Where's the mayor?
0: The aftermath of Katrina did usher in sweeping reforms, but last year, whistleblowers at the agency warned that Kristi Noem's Department of Homeland Security had left FEMA vulnerable once again.
5: In a new letter to Congress, FEMA employees warned that the Trump administration is undoing two decades of progress since Katrina.
6: It's called the Katrina Declaration and signed by 36 employees, while dozens more chose to remain anonymous.
7: They're very concerned that we could see the next Katrina-level disaster based on the stripping away of FEMA that we have seen.
0: To understand what went wrong in 2005 and what could go wrong again today, we need to take a closer look at the agency before the storm hit.
8: FEMA was well aware of what the risks were to New Orleans, and just the year prior did a major exercise called Hurricane Pam to play out that scenario of a major levee failure in New Orleans because of a hurricane.
9: They're talking perhaps as many as 50,000 dead, up to a million homeless, and a city underwater.
0: This is PBS correspondent Peter Standring, who spoke with researchers about the fictional Hurricane Pam exercise in 2004 for a segment that more or less predicted the events that occurred a year later. Just as the Pam exercise anticipated, Katrina would overwhelm levees and flood walls that were built to protect New Orleans from the bodies of water that surround the city, Lake Pontchartrain and the Mississippi River.
9: In this doomsday scenario, levees intended to keep water out trap it inside New Orleans.
0: But even though a Katrina-like storm was on FEMA's radar, natural disasters were falling behind on the list of national priorities. Following 9/11, Washington, D.C. had been swept up in an all-consuming frenzy. Just as Ronald Reagan had let Cold War paranoia subsume FEMA, the War on Terror had caused it to shapeshift once again.
10: The Homeland Security Act of 2002 takes the next critical steps in defending our country. Dozens of agencies charged with Homeland Security will now be located within one cabinet department.
0: FEMA, with its dual focus on natural disasters and civil defense, was hoovered up by the Department of Homeland Security.
8: FEMA was now buried beneath several layers of other leadership within DHS.
0: FEMA's top leaders from the 90s, who had shown that the agency could respond to natural disasters quickly and efficiently, were replaced when President George W. Bush came into office. And even his new political appointees would find themselves outmuscled by their new bosses at DHS.
11: Let FEMA coordinate all of the catastrophic natural disaster events the way it has been doing it. It does not need to be fixed. It's working really well.
0: Former FEMA Administrator James Lee Witt, that Clinton appointee we heard about in Episode 1, sounded the alarm about the new bureaucracy at a DNC hearing in 2004, a year before Hurricane Katrina. Witt said he'd been hearing from staffers who were frightened by all the abrupt changes at the agency.
11: When we left in 2001, FEMA was ranked one of the top agencies in the federal government to work for. Just recently in the Washington Post, it was ranked dead last, 28th.
0: Similar to what's happening today under Trump, the agency's true blues were jumping ship.
8: Our workforce had dwindled by almost half. We were probably at our weakest state when Hurricane Katrina hit.
12: Monster of a hurricane, a Category 5 storm with winds of 160, 165 miles an hour. A storm on track to be the biggest hurricane ever to hit the United States.
0: By Sunday, the morning before landfall, Marty Bamunde had arrived in New Orleans. As a seasoned PR guy, he'd made these sorts of trips many times before.
8: About 300 days out of the year, I was working a disaster. All sizes, little floods, large hurricanes, and I did that for 8 years.
0: This time around, his assignment was to prepare a post-storm press conference for his boss, Michael Brown, Bush's director of FEMA, who was in D.C. watching the storm approach the Gulf.
3: Is FEMA ready for this? Because you guys have been pretty taxed lately with all the hurricanes of last year and this year's busy hurricane season.
13: Well, we are ready. We're going to respond, and we're going to do exactly what we did in Florida and Alabama.
0: Before coming to FEMA, Michael Brown had no prior emergency management experience. The press didn't pay much attention to him until after the storm, when they began to scrutinize his resume, which included a failed congressional bid and a rocky stint leading the International Arabian Horse Association.
14: To give you an idea of what he did there.
0: Investigative journalist Judd Legum on Democracy Now! Back in 2005.
14: He spent a year investigating whether a breeder performed liposuction on a horse's rear end. So I think that 11 years he spent there probably didn't serve him too well when he transferred over to FEMA.
0: Brown was not qualified to lead the agency on a good day, and certainly not through the crisis that was about to unfold.
8: The seminal moment was 4 o'clock in the morning prior to landfall.
0: Mardi Bas Monday.
8: I got a bang on my hotel door, and somebody was outside saying, "We are evacuating the hotel. Everybody must get out."
0: Mardi scrambled to find somewhere to wait out the storm. The highways were clogged as thousands of people fled the city. None of Mardi's contacts in New Orleans would even pick up the phone. He finally got a hold of a local official who invited him to crash at City Hall, which is how he ended up across the street from the Superdome, the stadium where the Saints play.
8: The Superdome was identified in previous planning that would be a shelter of last resort, that they would put people in the Superdome because it had been rated to be able to withstand high winds from a hurricane.
0: The afternoon before the hurricane hit, Mardi watched the first wave of people lining up at the stadium, almost entirely black residents. Some brought suitcases, coolers of food, and pillows. For Americans around the country who were watching the crisis unfold on TV, the stadium would become maybe the clearest symbol of failure and neglect from city officials and FEMA. It became a hell on earth for evacuees like Siobhan Allen.
15: So I tried to forget New Orleans and bury what I went through. And it's not something that I'm comfortable talking about or something I'm proud to talk about.
0: In 2005, the year of Katrina, when Siobhan was 18, her family moved to a new house in New Orleans' 8th Ward after her mom won a housing lottery.
15: She had received a Section 8 voucher. So that was our first time living in like a huge house coming from the project.
0: I know this is many years back now, but when do you first remember hearing that a big hurricane was coming to New Orleans?
15: When did I hear about Katrina?
0: Yeah, the first time.
15: My grandma was talking about this big major hurricane coming. It's supposed to be bad. We watched when Ray Nagin said, everybody needs to evacuate.
16: I am this morning declaring that we will be doing a mandatory evacuation.
15: We like, where are we going to go at? Where are we going to go?
0: Siobhan's family were among the 100,000 plus who didn't leave the city. The Hurricane Pam report had correctly predicted that elderly, disabled, and poor residents, especially people without cars, were most likely to stay. Others just didn't believe the storm would be that bad. A year prior, some 600,000 New Orleanians had left the city ahead of Hurricane Ivan, a storm that pummeled the Caribbean and several states. New Orleans was largely spared, which to some made the mayor's warnings before Katrina seem like another false alarm. Siobhan wanted to stay. She and her twin brother had been planning a party for their 19th birthday on Sunday, the night before the storm was supposed to hit.
15: It started getting dark, it started getting late, and that's when all our friends started arriving. So it was like a huge block party. We was listening to bounce music, the biggity, biggity, biggity, biggity, bounce music. Bounce, biggity, bounce, biggity, biggity, biggity, bounce it.
0: Bounce, biggity, bounce, biggity, bounce, biggity, shake it, biggity, bounce, biggity, mix it. You had a nice birthday then.
15: I had a nice birthday, and it was a lot of drinking on that day. That was the last time I seen anybody I grew up with from New Orleans.
17: Hi, Category 5 Hurricane Katrina makes its way towards the city of New Orleans. Expected landfall about 5 to 8 a.m. tomorrow morning.
8: I specifically remember at 7 o'clock in the morning on Monday, the day of landfall.
0: Mardi Gras Monday.
8: The early speculation was that New Orleans had dodged a bullet.
18: By late this evening, onlookers were back in the French Quarter. In the words of one, the fact that the damage wasn't worse was pure New Orleans luck.
19: I would say there's nothing like the flooding that we might have anticipated. This was clearly a horrific storm. Clearly, it is going to be a mess to clean up. But, Wolf, they were expecting Armageddon here. Armageddon, it wasn't.
8: The media was down in the French Quarter, where all the hotels were. And the French Quarter had fared pretty well. We didn't really discover what the true impacts were until about 11 o'clock in the morning. I was in the radio center at City Hall, and we got a report that the 17th Street Canal levee had broken and that water was pouring into the city. I said, wow, we need to go and see this.
0: This is how Marty ended up on that helicopter flight. When he first approached a Coast Guard pilot to ask him to fly him over the city, the man said no, probably thinking, why is this public affairs guy trying to hog a precious helicopter?
8: So I told them a little white lie that I was there because the White House was counting on me to give them a situational awareness following the hurricane.
0: It worked.
8: About 30 seconds into the flight, I saw water for as far as the eye could see.
0: He later estimated correctly that 80% of the city was submerged. The biggest gut punch was the sight of the people standing on their roofs waiting to be saved. Many buildings had been pushed off their foundations and were jumbled together. He said they looked like someone had taken a bunch of dice and thrown them around.
8: I kept thinking to myself, I just need to let people know so that we can start to help people. I called Mike Brown directly.
0: The director of FEMA.
8: And I told him what I had seen, what the damages were, and he said, thank you. I'm going to let the White House know. And we subsequently got on a conference call with FEMA leadership in headquarters and FEMA leadership that was over in Baton Rouge. And I explained to them what I had seen. And their response was, thanks for the information. We'll try to get you out of New Orleans as soon as possible. And that was it. No questions asked. No delving into what I had seen.
0: No questions, no delving. Why was there so little curiosity among FEMA's leadership about a crisis that the agency had predicted years ago? How had it been left to a PR guy to sound the alarm? All while, with every passing hour, the situation seemed to be getting worse.
20: It's almost like being in a war zone. If a home's not destroyed, it's full of water and lives just torn apart here. You can see these rooftops just barely sticking out of the water. Look at that. Those are homes. Those are homes.
0: Coming up on American Emergency.
19: I told you earlier today I didn't think this had turned out to be Armageddon. I was wrong.
0: This is On the Media.
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0: This is On the Media. I'm Michael Lowinger. While FEMA's only guy on the ground was trying to alert the agency's leaders about the breach at the 17th Street Canal levee, Siobhan Allen had just celebrated her 19th birthday with a raucous block party in the 8th Ward. She slept through most of the storm and woke up with a head-splitting hangover when her dog, sopping wet, jumped on her bed. The first floor of their home was quickly filling with water. Her family was lucky to have a two-story house. Most of her neighbors didn't. Her mom, grandmother, and siblings waited on their balcony. They burned sheets to try to get the attention of helicopters buzzing above them. Eventually, some guys from the neighborhood showed up in a little boat and offered them a ride to the Superdome.
15: My grandmother and my mom were like, no, we're not getting on the boats. We're going to stay here. And I remember looking at my mom and saying, I cannot die on my birthday. I can't die here. And my mom and my grandmother stayed back, and I just remember telling them I love them, and whatever happened, happens. And I remember I was real scared on the boat, and we saw a dead body. And that's when I knew Katrina was, it was real. I'll never get the picture of this man out of my head for the rest of my life. I remember it was a black guy. He had on a white shirt. He had on some black pants, and he was just face down in the water. I just remember screaming on the boat, just screaming and screaming and screaming and screaming all the way to the Superdome.
0: Not long after she arrived, Siobhan was faced with more death.
15: It was a guy that took his life. He lost his whole family in a hurricane. He jumped and landed at the bottom of the Superdome.
0: Oh, that's so awful.
15: Everybody was just, like, shocked. Everybody trying to talk to the National Guards, begging the National Guards to help. And the National Guards was just, like, they didn't care about us at all.
0: Within a day, Siobhan discovered that her family had made it to the Superdome safely. Her grandmother reassured them that the floodwater would recede and they'd be able to leave in a day. But that's not what happened.
1: Thousands of evacuees sought refuge in that shelter of last resort, only to be subjected to an unspeakable breakdown of law and order.
0: As the crowds at the Superdome grew, so did the wild rumors.
2: There were a lot of looting going on. There was a shootout today as well. There were rumors of rapes, murders.
22: Violence erupted, and there wasn't enough security to stop it.
0: Tales of armed gangs, babies raped and killed at the Superdome. Mayor Nagin and law enforcement officials repeated some of these claims, as did CBS and Fox, though investigators failed to find proof or firsthand witnesses. The reports about looting were true, sort of. It wasn't as if swarms of people were, like, seizing on the moment to get free swag or flat-screen TVs. They were hungry. Siobhan says she saw people trying to break into vending machines to get something to eat. FEMA had promised to deliver 15 trucks of water and 360,000 MREs, ready-to-eat meals. Only a fraction arrived, 5 trucks of water and 40,000 meals.
8: This is now becoming a disaster into its own right because of the conditions that were developing.
0: After wading back and forth through the flooded streets to visit the Superdome, Marty decided he'd be of more use just staying there 24 hours a day, sleeping on the concrete while he relayed dispatches to FEMA headquarters.
8: The Superdome had become a toilet bowl.
15: The bathrooms was, like, disgusting. They didn't have any running water. I saw a guy taking a poop by the concession stand, just out in the open.
8: The smell and the toxicity inside was unbearable.
15: People were peeing in their seats in the Superdome. It was not safe and healthy for anybody to live in.
0: Like so many survivors, Siobhan had brought no supplies with her to the Superdome.
15: I left my house with the skirt I had on, the maxi pad that I had on.
0: There was no toilet paper, let alone any sanitary products.
15: So I walked around every day with a bloody skirt on. I was covered in my own blood.
0: It was hot and humid. With little drinking water and no power for air conditioning, people were fainting. FEMA's medical staff, which was supposed to arrive before Katrina, came late and were quickly overwhelmed. Siobhan's grandmother had a stroke.
15: And we didn't even know if she was going to live, if she was going to die. She had no medical attention. It was a lot. It was a lot.
0: Siobhan says her grandmother pulled through. But in that moment, her family decided that whenever they could leave the Superdome, they were done with New Orleans. On Wednesday, the third day after the storm hit, Marty pulled out his BlackBerry and sent an email to his boss.
8: I sent this email to Mike Brown, and it said, "Sir, I know that you know the situation is past critical. Here are some things you might not know. Hotels are kicking people out. Thousands are gathering in the streets with no food or water. Hundreds are still being rescued from homes. We are out of food and running out of water at the dome. Plans are in works to address the critical need. Phone connectivity is impossible.

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1: Dome, along with 30,000 other close friends, so I understand her concern about busy restaurants. Maybe tonight I will have time to move the pebbles on the parking garage floor so they don't stab me in the back while I try to sleep. But instead, I will hope her wait at Ruth Chris's is short. So you can tell the sarcasm my response.
2: Yeah.
1: Those kinds of emails that were going around told me they really do not understand the human crisis that we're dealing with here.
2: And there were other signs. Some Katrina survivors had been directed to a different impromptu shelter a mile away at the city's convention center. Just like at the Superdome, thousands of mostly black residents awaited rescue there without access to basic supplies. The day after Marty sent that email, CNN's Paula Zahn asked director Mike Brown about the lack of preparations.
3: We just learned about that today. And so I have directed that we have all available resources to get to that convention center to make certain that they have the food and water.
4: Is Serena telling me you just learned that the folks at the convention center didn't have food and water until today, are you?
3: Paula, the federal government did not even know about the convention center people until today.
2: Outside the convention center, one man held up a tiny baby to the news cameras.
5: Here we go, baby, out here. They don't have no formula, no water, and they want us to survive out here. Where's FEMA? Where's the mayor?
6: But right now, the immediate concern is to save lives and get food and medicine to people so we can stabilize the situation.
2: Later that week, President Bush did a now iconic presser with his beleaguered FEMA director.
6: And Brownie, you're doing a heck of a job. The FEMA director's working 24.
2: On Friday, DHS Secretary Michael Chertoff removed Brown from Louisiana.
7: Mike Brown has done everything he possibly could to coordinate the federal response to this unprecedented challenge. I appreciate his work, as does everybody here.
8: That's how it sounds when you get fired in Washington. As for what Mr. Brown may think of it all, we do not know. He wasn't allowed to answer questions.
2: His side of the story came out in the following months when he appeared in a series of televised congressional hearings about FEMA's Katrina response.
3: My biggest mistake was not recognizing by Saturday that Louisiana was dysfunctional.
2: In his testimony, Brown said the blame should lie with the state and local officials who waited too long to order a mandatory evacuation. That FEMA's slow response during the storm could be explained in part by the fact that DHS officials had sat on reports about the levee breaches, including the calls from Marty Bamunde after his helicopter ride.
3: It's my belief that had there been a report come out from Marty Bamunde that said that a terrorist has blown up the 17th Street Canal levee, then everybody would have jumped all over that. But because this was a natural disaster, that has become the stepchild within the Department of Homeland Security.
2: He argued that the focus on terrorism before Katrina had hampered its ability to prepare.
3: We ask for money to follow on Hurricane Pam, to do the implementation of those plans.
9: Who did you ask it from?
3: We asked the Department of Homeland Security for it, sir,
9: okay. And
3: we did not get money.
9: And who denied you that?
3: Well, you have to ask DHS. The process
2: There was some truth to what Brown alleged. Katrina was a catastrophic breakdown of government at all levels. There was plenty of blame to go around. When asked why he didn't act sooner on Marty's warnings, he deflected by calling Marty an exaggerator. But looking back, Marty's assessments were accurate. Perhaps it was easier for Brown to blame the messenger than take responsibility for the horror that unfolded.
10: So how many total FEMA people were pre-positioned approximately at the Superdome?
3: Counting the team, which I will count as FEMA people, a dozen.
2: When asked the same question by lawmakers, Marty contradicted his former boss.
11: Was there anyone else from FEMA in New Orleans on that Sunday?
12: No.
11: Monday?
12: No.
11: You took on the enormous responsibility, and it goes beyond public affairs. You were the chief lifeguard.
2: This is the reason I wanted to speak with Marty Bamunde in the first place.

0: To me, his story symbolized the complexity of the agency's failures during the storm. That beneath the dysfunction among its leaders, there were still FEMA workers who would do anything to help people. Even if it meant sleeping on cement floors at the Superdome or testifying against his boss in Congress.
1: I was honest. I wasn't trying to protect myself or protect anybody else. I was an emergency manager, and what I saw in Katrina infuriated me, and we needed to do better.
0: After the hearings, lawmakers took the lessons they had learned and passed the Post-Katrina Emergency Management Reform Act, or PEKEMRA. The law requires that FEMA's top leader must have professional emergency management experience. FEMA remained part of the Department of Homeland Security, but the act gave the agency more freedom to spend money and mobilize aid before and during disasters. It also shielded FEMA from funding cuts by the Secretary of Homeland Security, or at least it was supposed to. Last year, whistleblowers at FEMA signed the Katrina Declaration, the letter that was shared with Congress claiming that the current administration has violated PEKEMRA left and right, leaving the agency vulnerable once more. Trump has yet to nominate a permanent FEMA director for Senate confirmation, and insiders I've spoken to say his rumored pick, Cameron Hamilton, does not have the required experience to lead the country through the coming hurricane season. The whistleblowers also pointed to DHS Secretary Kristi Noem's vendetta against FEMA, how she bullied workers at the agency, calling them names while withholding funds and attempting to slash preparedness programs. All this was too much for Marty. Last year, he decided to retire after 3 decades at FEMA.
1: When my leadership tells me that I'm worthless and that I'm part of a conspiracy to do wrong in this country, that's a hard thing to swallow. You say, I don't know that I see a future here.
0: FEMA, as you know, is sometimes a kind of a punchline. There was a Gallup poll from October of 2025 that found that it was the third least popular agency in the federal government. How much of that do you think is the product of FEMA's own failures? How much of that is the product of conspiracy theories and baseless allegations?
1: I think it's a product of human nature. When there's a disaster and you're impacted, you're angry, you're hopeless, you're mad, your life's changed. And all that you want is to be back to normal the next day. And that can't happen. And no FEMA can make that happen. We don't take it personally when you hear these ratings and everything. But I can tell you, to this day, whenever there's a disaster, the first thing people say is, where's FEMA? Where's FEMA? Because they know that we're going to be there to help. And they want us. They need us.
0: After leaving the Superdome, Siobhan Allen got on a bus to Texas and ended up in Houston, where she still lives today. For 16 years, she refused to celebrate her birthday.
2: I just felt like it was a lot of lives lost on my birthday, and it wasn't worth celebrating. My mom told me that I can't keep living my life in the past, that I have to move on. I finally celebrated my birthday on my 35th birthday. I rented out a park, and I gave myself a big, huge party. But even right now, to this day, I feel like when I celebrate my birthday, I'm celebrating the people that was lost in New Orleans.
0: Last year, on the 20th anniversary of Katrina, her 39th birthday, Siobhan worked up the courage to do something she'd never done before. She watched a documentary about the storm, a new Hulu series titled Hurricane Katrina: Race Against Time.
2: I sat in my bed on my birthday, and I actually cried. Like, I said, this is what we actually went through during Katrina.
0: She was moved in particular by the film's media criticism, its analysis of the exaggerated news coverage of violence and looting.
2: I have 3 younger brothers that was in middle school going into high school, and they caught the hate from the kids in the Houston schools. They used to get jumped on all the time just from being from New Orleans. The kids used to say, all y'all do is kill, steal, and rob people, and that's not my brothers and them. that's not their personalities.
0: After watching the documentary, Siobhan decided to tell her story in her own words for the very first time on TikTok.
2: So I'm going to talk about my stay in a Superdome for Katrina and how horrible it was to relive that trauma all over again.
0: At time of this recording, her video has been viewed nearly 90,000 times.
2: I guess it started hitting the algorithm of people from New Orleans. Everybody started commenting on the video and started sharing my video. I was just like, I can finally let the past be the past and not be afraid to talk about it.
0: In the years since the storm, FEMA and climate change experts have begun to tackle one of its most salient lessons. Natural hazards hit poor communities and people of color the hardest. Studies show that marginalized groups are less likely to trust government officials during big disasters, more likely to live in flood-prone neighborhoods, and less likely to receive adequate aid during the recovery process. These are basic facts, and yet, under orders from Trump's DHS, references to these disparities are being scrubbed from FEMA literature as part of a larger censorship campaign against language related to so-called DEI and climate science. For most of my life, when I heard the word FEMA, images from the TV coverage of Katrina, pictures I'd seen on TV flashed into my mind. And I don't think I'm alone. The agency may never succeed in decoupling itself from its greatest failure. But even as it tried to build on lessons from Katrina, there were new challenges and new threats. Next week on American Emergency.
3: An anti-government militia group known as Veterans on Patrol is claiming Hurricane Helene was caused by government-controlled weather weapons. The group called Hurricane Helene an act of war.
0: In the aftermath of Hurricane Helene in 2024, FEMA was hit by a tidal wave of disinformation.
4: I don't think any of us knew the magnitude of what this storm would mean in FEMA's history, and that I didn't know at the time.
0: That's it for this week's show. 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
5: me, Eloise Blondio, On the Media's senior producer. Jared Bartman designed the artwork for the series. Our fact checker is Tom Colligan. Original music and mixing from Jared Paul. American Emergency was edited by executive producer Katia Rogers.
0: Special thanks to Brenda Valdivia and Justin Knighton. On the Media is produced by WNYC. 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

0: is just before 7 o'clock. Thanks for listening to 91.7 KAXE Grand Rapids, 90.5 KBXE Bagley, Bemidji, 89.9 Brainerd, and on your smart speaker. 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I'm Jennifer Barr, coming up next, weekend edition from National Public Radio, and we'll hear the Up North Report, local news from our region. Mostly sunny today with highs in the 50s, winds from the northwest 5 to 15, gusting higher. Lows tonight in the low to mid 30s, and tomorrow mostly sunny, highs 48 to 54. Looking ahead to Monday, mostly sunny with highs 57 to 63. Up next, weekend edition on KAXE.
1: From NPR News in Washington, D.C., this is Weekend Edition. I'm Alyssa Nadworny. This hour, the latest on the raging redistricting battle. Plus, where do things stand with the negotiations between Iran and the U.S.? And it's been a week since the U.S. Supreme Court halted a lower court ban on the mailing of abortion drugs. For those sending pills, it's meant a hectic week.
2: Since the stay, we have had a huge surge in demand. Our numbers are probably double.
1: Later in the show, a local news outlet's Pulitzer Prize-winning investigation into predatory towing practices for things like minor infractions and the state laws that fostered them. First, our newscast. It's Saturday, May 9th, 2026.
3: For KAXE News, I'm Larissa Donovan with the Up North Report. The Itasca County Sheriff's Office on Friday identified the deputy who was injured in a shooting incident on May 4th. Megan Buffington has more.
4: A news release from the office says Deputy Michael Cowan's gun fired while in his holster, striking him in the thigh. Cowan was executing an arrest warrant at a home in Max at the time. According to the sheriff's office, 18-year-old Elias Harper resisted arrest and the gun fired during the ensuing struggle. Cowan was airlifted to Duluth and returned home Tuesday. The Minnesota Bureau of Criminal Apprehension was brought in to investigate, but the sheriff's office says the BCA investigation found that Cowan did not discharge his weapon. The incident is now being called a, quote, conflict case. The release says the investigation is ongoing. Cowan has been with the office since 2017. Deputies were wearing body-worn cameras during the incident, and the footage has been shared with the BCA for review. Harper was in court Wednesday for a violation hearing. He has not yet been charged separately in this incident. Megan Buffington, KAXE News.
3: The Minnesota House passed bipartisan legislation creating an independent office of Inspector General Thursday. The new role would be appointed by the governor to oversee the state's public dollars and investigate allegations of fraud. The Minnesota Reformer reports the office would also expand information sharing between agencies, implement best anti-fraud practices, and submit regular reports to the legislature. A bipartisan group of legislators will vet and forward a slew of candidate recommendations for the governor to choose from. The finalist will have to be confirmed by a 3/5 majority vote in the Senate. The Senate passed its own version of an Inspector General bill last year. It is expected to agree to the House's changes. Governor Tim Walz has previously said he supports the creation of the new office. Minnesotans should expect 12 to 16 days of wildfire smoke this summer. That's according to a new outlook from the State Pollution Control Agency. The PCA's meteorologists are predicting an active air quality season comparable to 2024. A strong El Nino cycle is expected to bring warmer and drier conditions punctuated with storms. The PCA says with several air quality alert days likely, it's more important than ever to be air aware. Breathing wildfire smoke isn't good for anyone. Sensitive groups like older adults and kids face higher risks. So do people who work or exercise outside. The PCA posts air quality updates on its social media. You can also sign up for air quality alerts on the agency's website. Lukens Village Foods is nearing 60 years in business in Bemidji and recently celebrated the retirement of a longtime employee at its South store. Max Heitz worked for Lukin since before it was Lukin's. Heitz first became a store stocker and carryout in 1965 at Hart's Foods at the site of the current Watermark Arts Center. The next year, Hart's was bought out by Joe Lukin, the namesake founder of the store. Lukin's employees and their customers celebrated Heitz's 6 decades with the company with 3 large sheet cakes, plus a personalized hot rod cake for Heitz to take home. Minutes before the open house in his honor was about to begin, Heitz was finishing up the last of his duties as the store's receiving manager, correcting an invoice and resetting some prices. He gave a peek into his work ethic that carried him through his career.
5: When you work for somebody, put them first. I mean, they're the company, so the company should come first. And if you do your job well, the company will take care of you.
3: Lukin South Store Director Chris Washington says Heitz has been his go-to guy, and it will be tough to see him go.
6: Even this past Monday, we had a power outage. He was out here with a flashlight, working like it was nothing. Up on the top shelf, cleaning, moving stuff around.
3: Heitz plans to commit more time to restoring classic cars and fishing in his retirement. As a member of the Paul Bunyan Vintage Auto Club, Heitz and his friends will be at the Lukin South parking lot every third Saturday from June through September. That's it for the Up North Report. 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

0: Weekend Edition from NPR News. I'm Alyssa Nadworny in for Scott Simon. Good morning. This week, Virginia's Supreme Court knocked back a voter-approved redistricting plan that could have given Democrats in the state an advantage. This came just one day after Republican lawmakers in Tennessee approved a new voting map aimed at eliminating the state's lone Democrat House seat. We're joined now by NPR's Don Gagne to talk politics. Good morning, Don.
1: Good morning.
0: So this redistricting race is not slowing down. I mean, in Tennessee, there were protests against the move, which was not put to a public vote. And in Virginia, where voters narrowly supported redistricting, we saw the state's Supreme Court strike it down over a procedural error. I mean, what's the takeaway for voters?
2: Well, first, it is confusing for voters, right? This is a midterm, so traditionally that means lower turnout and overall lower interest by voters because there's no presidential contest driving those things. But now you have voters who don't even know what district they live in because of these changes. Yeah. They used to live in 4, now they're in 11 or whatever, right? And the changes making it more confusing are being driven by a variety of things, ballot initiatives, court cases, state lawmakers, so it's hard to keep up. As journalists, we're out there talking to voters. We always run into some high information voters, people on top of everything, but we also talk to lots of people who know less than that, some who pay very little attention at all till election day rolls around. This just makes it harder for everyone, and it, again, can radically disrupt the kind of balance and representation that you see in any given place, skewing results to help one party or the other.
0: Interesting. Okay, so an NPR PBS News Marist poll this week showed deepening voter disapproval of President Trump's handling of the war on Iran, as well as the economy. I mean, between this and the redistricting, does there seem to be a disconnect between how people are feeling and how politicians are responding?
2: I mean, that's nothing new, right? Uh-huh. And yes, it's still the case. People still vote to express their level of dissatisfaction or satisfaction with elected officials. They'll vote their pocketbook, gas prices, health care, an unpopular war, pick the issue. But if at the end of the day, one party's been able to redraw maps in their favor, then that can act as a buffer on the kind of disapproval we're seeing now in, say, that new NPR PBS Marist poll, which puts the president's disapproval at a record low number. And again, it's important to note that the final book hasn't been written yet on state-by-state redistricting. Democrats still have moves that they can make, too. There could be more to come. So we can't sit here today and say this is what the maps will look like.
0: Okay, but even with low approval ratings overall, the president still has high popularity within the Republican Party. I mean, we saw that in elections this week, right?
2: We sure did. In the Ohio governor's race this past week, Vivek Ramaswamy, a big supporter of Trump, used Trump's early endorsement to easily win the GOP primary there. Then there's Indiana, a place where Trump was seeking retribution against Republicans who earlier this year did not support redrawing district lines in the state to make it even more Republican. So here's a sample of one of the ads targeting the Republicans who defied Trump on redistricting in Indiana. In this case, it's an ad against GOP incumbent Linda Rogers.
3: Liberal rhino Linda Rogers. President Trump endorses Dr. Brian Schmutzler for state Senate.
2: And I can tell you, Linda Rogers lost that race. Overall, five challengers who had Trump's support beat Republican incumbents.
0: Okay, meanwhile, we've got Secretary of State Marco Rubio, who just came back from this meeting with Pope Leo. The meeting took place after President Trump criticized the Pope's ideas on foreign policy. Before he left for the trip, Rubio said the meeting was basically intended to smooth things over. This is what he told reporters.
4: No, I mean, it's a trip we had planned from before, and obviously we had some stuff that happened. And no, look, there's a lot to talk about with the Vatican. I'll give you one example.
0: Okay, so how did things go?
2: It all seemed very polite. Rubio told reporters later it was cordial, positive. They covered many topics. Gifts were exchanged. Mm-hmm. Rubio gave the Pope a small glass crystal football. The Pope gave him a pen carved from olive wood, perhaps a symbolic olive branch.
0: Yeah. That's NPR's Don Gagne. Thanks for speaking to us today.
2: A pleasure.
0: We're entering the 11th week of war with Iran now. The status of the ceasefire as well as the negotiations are up in the air. Here is what we know. Iran continues to block the Strait of Hormuz, and the U.S. continues to blockade their blockade. Iran and the U.S. also exchanged fire in the Strait in recent days. And as far as the negotiations go, Iran has been reviewing a Trump administration proposal for several days now. It has yet to issue a response. Mehrzad Bourajerdi is Vice Provost and Dean of the College of Arts and Science and Education at Missouri University of Science and Technology. He joins us now. Mehrzad, thanks for being here.
1: Thanks for having me.
0: So we don't have details on the U.S. offer just yet, but going into this week, do Iran and the U.S. seem any closer to a deal?
1: I think the two sides are closer, but it's still unclear if and when they will cross the finish line. In the meantime, they are trading fires in the Persian Gulf. My sense is that, you know, we have moved away from the sort of maximalist demands that were articulated in the earlier stages of this war, such as unconditional surrender of Iran or, you know, doing away with its missiles, etc. And now we have sort of the dawn of a more realistic assessment on both sides in terms of what, can happen. But, you know, the law of unintended consequences has taken hold. The war has basically produced a more radical and increasingly confident leadership in Iran that believes it can outlast U.S. political will while sustaining domestic repression to suppress internal resistance. It reminds me of what that Taliban fighter once said to his U.S. captors. You have the watch, we have the time.
0: Okay, so how do these U.S. asks line up with Iran's sovereignty?
1: You know, I think it's we should divide these asks into three categories: the yes, the maybe, and the no. For me, the yes is things such as immediate inspection of Iran's nuclear, you know, facilities by IAEA, having some penalty for violations, giving Iran sanctions relief, guaranteeing that they will not be attacked again, etc. The maybe category has to do with the fate of roughly 1,000 pounds of Iran's enriched uranium and whether Iran is going to get any type of fees for transit of ships through the Strait of Hormuz. And then the no category, I think, encompasses the request of the Trump administration about dismantling all of Iran's nuclear facilities or doing away with their missiles that they basically see as their only asset, and perhaps, you know, the fate of Hezbollah and other allied forces in the region. I think it's fair to say that, you know, it really takes two to tango. Mm. And what we are going to end up eventually, in my view, is going to be a framework that is going to be similar to the 2015 nuclear deal in content, if not necessarily the circumstances under which it's going to be signed.
0: Fascinating. Okay, so you mentioned other allied forces. I'm wondering, are other countries in the region watching these negotiations, not just from the perspective of wanting the conflict to end, but perhaps from the perspective of realizing that their own vulnerabilities, you know, what they might be to foreign intervention?
1: Absolutely. So the countries in the Persian Gulf, the Gulf Cooperation Council states, such as Qatar, Bahrain, etc., which have really for a long time have followed the strategy of a rent-a-superpower, and are now thinking about, okay, what are the shortcomings of this strategy, and is this our best deal, or do we need to put our, you know, eggs in different baskets? You have sanctioned, exposed states like Russia and North Korea that are watching to see how far Western, you know, sanctions can degrade a state without direct occupation. You have China that is looking to see if economic sanctions coupled with military pressure can successfully isolate a resource-rich state like Iran. And certainly others like Turkey, you know, Pakistan, India are also watching this thing with close attention.
0: Yeah, a lot of eyes on Iran for sure. CIA intelligence shows that Iran can outlast the U.S. blockade for months and that it still has considerable ballistic missile capabilities. This was first reported by the Washington Post and confirmed by NPR by a source who's not authorized to speak to the media. President Trump had initially said that this war would be over fast. As an Iran scholar, what do you think the U.S. gets wrong about Iran?
1: Yeah. You know, it is said that war is instructive if a harsh teacher. Mm-hmm. And I think in this case, perhaps the Trump administration, thinking about the success of their last conflict in Venezuela, you know, mistook this for the next one and thought that Iran was going to be a, you know, cakewalk in a way. And that didn't work out. I think they also had this caricature of Iran as a one bullet state, that you eliminate the supreme leader and everything will, you know, fall. I think we've ended up underestimating Iran's resiliency, its will to fight, its appetite for escalatory attacks on neighboring states, as well as U.S. and Israel, and really its willingness to inject pain into its own citizens. Look, this is the 11th week that they have closed the internet. So you can imagine, you know, what type of impact it's having on Iranian businesses and ordinary citizens who are, you know, dying for information about what's happening outside Iran at the moment. So in a way, we have learned, I believe, that, you know, a state can be weakened, but it might still be able to deny decisive foreign control.
0: Yeah. That's Mehrzad Berugerdi with Missouri University of Science and Technology. Thank you.
1: Thank you.
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5: Up next in our Picks of 76 series is Man in the Hills from Burning Spear. Following up the groundbreaking and revolutionary Marcus Garvey from 75, the roots reggae vocalist once again teamed up with producer Jack Ruby and his all-star session band The Black Disciples. But where the prior release had presented Garvey's ideas of Pan-Africanism and black nationalism in a fervent and revolutionary sound, Man in the Hills is more subdued, quieter, and contemplative, with a spacious mix that allowed plenty of room for Aston Family Man Barrett and Robbie Shakespeare's thick bass lines, guitar licks from Earl Chinna-Smith, and producer Ruby's signature horns. Despite the tonal shift, Burning Spear remained at the forefront of reggae's socially conscious and explicitly black roots genre, clear on songs like No More War, Black Soul, and the title track.
6: 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I'm Jennifer Barr. 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Go for an out-and-back run on the Mesabi Trail and then stick around for an optional meal afterwards. 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
0: This is Weekend Edition from NPR News. I'm Alyssa Nadworny. A federal appeals court in Louisiana banned the mailing of abortion drugs across the country last week. The U.S. Supreme Court put that decision on hold until Monday. The prescribing and mailing of mifepristone and misoprostol account for more than a quarter of all abortions nationwide. And a couple of years back, after the Supreme Court struck down Roe v. Wade, I got the chance to see a mailing operation myself.
8: This is our office.
9: Angel Foster, who has an MD and a PhD, is my tour guide. She motions to the walls, which are piled high with boxes the size of a hardcover book.
8: These are all kind of prepackaged and ready to go.
9: Yeah, you look, honestly, this looks kind of like an Etsy store.
8: It really does.
0: With the Supreme Court's pause on the ban ending on Monday, we thought it would be a good time to check back in with Angel Foster. She's the founder of the Massachusetts Medication Abortion Access Project, also called the MAP, and she joins me now.
10: Hi.
0: So, Angel, when I visited you a couple years back and I saw just how big of an operation it was, small and mighty, I think you said. For folks who don't know, you were mostly sending medication to people in states where abortion was already effectively banned.
10: That's correct. We launched the MAP in September of 2023. And in the last 2.5 years, we've provided care to around 50,000 patients. And we're now providing care to between 3,000 and 3,500 patients a month. We provide care to patients in all 50 states, but about 95% of our patients are in states with near total abortion bans or where there are restrictions on abortion in the first trimester of pregnancy.
0: And what has your office looked like over the last week?
10: Since the stay, we have had a huge surge in demand. Our numbers are probably double. And one group that we've seeing a lot of demand from are those who are seeking pills for future use. So advanced provision or providing mifepristone and misoprostol to someone who's not pregnant but wants the pills on hand to use in the future is something we've always offered our patients. And typically it's about 1% of our patients. So we send between 30 and 35 future use packages a month. On Tuesday, we sent 50.
0: You told me some of the stories that come along with the patients seeking these medications. What have some of them been telling you, especially this last week?
10: Sure. So I'm right now in our patient portal. I'm looking at the medical questionnaires that our patients have completed in the last couple of days. We have a 22-year-old patient from Florida who wrote to us to say, you know, thank you for providing this service. I think you know how important it truly is. We have a patient who is 36 years old and from South Carolina who wrote, I'm a victim of domestic violence and I'm pregnant by my abuser. I know having this baby would make it harder to leave. And so we know that medication abortion pills really are a lifeline for people, especially those who are in states with near total bans and in states where there are gestational duration restrictions in the first trimester.
0: I guess one obvious question is, after the Supreme Court's pause expires, what happens to the project?
10: We will continue to provide care to patients in all 50 states as long as we are legally able to do so. And right now, what we're planning is to continue to provide mifepristone and misoprostol. But if for whatever reason we can't provide that regimen, we will pivot to misoprostol alone. Our team has a lot of experience using misoprostol as a single abortifacient. From our international work, we're very confident in the safety and efficacy of this regimen, and we have evidence-based standards for how to use it. So while we're obviously waiting for the decision and would be incredibly disappointed if we can't offer our patients mifepristone, we're also very grateful that we have such a high-quality, safe, and effective alternative that we can turn to.
0: I just want to take a second and kind of ask you about you. You told me at the time that you were being really careful about traveling to states that had bans for fear you might be targeted. Hearing, you know, all the stories from patients, knowing the ramifications of this decision, I'm wondering how you're feeling right now.
10: I have a number of different emotions. The first is real frustration with the judicial interference with science and the practice of medicine. It is still the case that because I'm public-facing and involved with a shield law practice, I don't travel to or through states with near total bans. And that includes South Carolina, which is where my mom and stepdad are based. And so I haven't been able to visit them at their home for over 2.5 years. And that makes me sad, and I think it makes them sad, and we do figure out ways to see each other in other places. But as a family, we all agree that it's worth it.
0: That's Dr. Angel Foster, founder of the Massachusetts Medication Abortion Access Project. Thanks so much.
10: Thank you.
0: The music of singer-songwriter Jessica Hoop can be a little hard to pin down. Folksy guitar riffs in one song, driving rock beats in the next. Sometimes it sounds almost like classical.
11: It doesn't comply to genre. That's not something I really know how to do. I'm just, I guess, maybe too restless or not educated well enough in any one particular genre.

0: grew up in Northern California and left home as a teenager, going off the grid, living in the wilderness. In her early 20s, she got a job nannying for Tom Waits' kids. The gravelly-voiced singer passed on her demo CD, the start of her music career. Now, some two decades later, Hoop is out with her seventh studio album. It's called Long Wave Home. For this record, she decided to try something new. She produced it herself.
1: I'd always been under the sturdy wing of a producer. And this time I thought if I'm going to grow and evolve, I should take off those training wheels. I should rely on my own judgment. To make it all work, I decided that I would travel to players rather than them travel to me. And so I set up my camper van and I hit the road and I was out for about 2 weeks tracking, and then I came back to my headquarters in Manchester, where we assembled the fruits of our forage.
2: Country, gonna laugh as I'm losing my country. Love a dirty joke, it's good to be in the know.
0: Well, there are a couple of songs on the album that seem to be about politics or current events. I wonder if we could listen to the song Designer Citizen.

0: I'm putting myself in the shoes of someone who has a goal and a desire, but the information that comes their way gets them to act against their best interest. I was listening to individuals who have most recently lost their country to fascism, and listening to the signs, and some of them were much more subtle than the ones you would get in, say, like a pamphlet that gives you fascism 101. So I wanted to put myself in the shoes of someone who was willing to go that way.
1: There are some songs that are political or have these kind of details of current events, but then there are also these songs that feel very personal and intimate, like Love is Salvation. We built

the thing that holds that song together is what it takes to be a friend. As our friends go through things, it's important, I think, that each of us has a witness to what we're going through. And the song is like the ultimate.

0: Sorry, I apologize for crying on radio.
1: You're fine. But, take a breath. You're fine.
0: It's not a heavy song. It's self-assured. I think it's really important to have someone in your life that can see you clearly. And I guess that's what the song is, someone to just speak up on your behalf and know what about a circumstance is right and what's wrong.
1: And you were this friend that helped someone else stay afloat in a time of trouble?
0: Yeah. Not always the best at it, but writing a song is a good effort, I think.

0: You grew up in a very religious family in a Mormon community in California. I wonder how music was part of your life growing up.
1: Music had an absolutely central part in my family life. My dad was a folk, like a guitarist. My mother was an amateur opera singer. I think music was our common language. Ooh. It was something we did as a family, and it was absolutely integral into how we saw ourselves.
0: I read in an interview where you said that music was kind of a thing that helped you get from point A to point B, like singing while you walked.
1: Yeah, I had a lot of walking to do because there was quite the stretch between my dad's house and high school. I was constantly singing.
0: Are there any parallels to, like, leaving home when you were a teenager? You left home, you know, when you were young, like 15. What were you looking for?
1: Oh, I was looking for a way out of the Mormon church to find psychological freedom from the things that I was taught as a child all the way up till the age of 14. Another thing I was looking for when I was a kid, I was looking for wild nature, and I was looking for, like, unbridled life.
0: Ooh.
1: I was looking for like, rough and ready, living off the grid. I had no plan. I didn't really have any structure. My life unfolded through each person that I met. Today I'm leaving.
0: Well, it's interesting, so many years later, I find those themes are still in your music. Like, I really love the song Big Storm, which feels like an anthem, kind of declaring your freedom even now.

0: Yeah, I think it's something we have to do time and time again because we are we live in patterns, don't we? It's the warp and the weft, and it's these patterns that we are bound to until somehow we break the pattern. And I don't know anything about breaking patterns. I actually might be breaking one now.
1: With this album?
0: With my commitment to it. Because I had to commit to this thing that had a lot of potential pitfalls and I could have failed at, but I haven't failed so far.
1: That was singer-songwriter Jessica Hoop. Her new album, Long Wave Home, is out now, and she'll be touring the U.S. this summer. Blowing at the back of me. Blowing at the back of me. Weekend Edition is a production of NPR News, which is solely responsible for its content. 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

0: You're listening to Weekend Edition from NPR News. The Immigration Detention Center in the Everglades, dubbed Alligator Alcatraz, might close earlier than expected. Florida Governor Ron DeSantis confirmed reporting by the New York Times that Florida officials are in talks with the Trump administration over the future of the facility. Megan Bowman from member station WUSF in Tampa has been covering the detention center, and she's with us now. Hi, Megan.
1: Hi.
0: So remind us of the unique nature of this detention center.
1: Right. So it opened last summer in July in the middle of the Everglades, this swampy marshland in South Florida that has a lot of alligators. That's how state officials came up with the name. It's at a small training airport, and DeSantis took control of the facility using emergency power so it could be built in 8 days. Plus, everything had to be trucked in, like water, generators, even tents for housing. So now it's a tent city on the runway. All sewage and trash gets trucked out, and it's in the middle of nowhere, which was the idea behind it, that if people escaped, they'd run into alligators and other wildlife. And ever since it opened, there have been complaints about inhumane conditions of detainees and environmental concerns of the facility operating in a very sensitive ecosystem.
0: Okay, so I understand that the state of Florida is running the facility and then paying for all of it, at least for now?
1: Well, kinda. Since they built this facility from scratch and there was no existing infrastructure, it cost a lot of money and it continues to drain the state. But public records show the state prepared this cost breakdown when they applied for a grant from the Federal Emergency Management Agency. The understanding was the state would be reimbursed and that the center would run at least through June of 2027. So they show it cost Florida about $750,000 a day to operate. The New York Times reports that number is actually a little closer to $1 million a day. So including a one-time cost to build it, the state's total yearly cost was nearly $1.4 billion. So far, it's been the state covering that expense, not the federal government. They did get a letter to get reimbursed by the feds, but no money has arrived yet.
0: So what is Governor Ron DeSantis saying about that money and the future of the detention center?
1: Well, the governor has always said that the state will get reimbursed. DeSantis says he talked to FEMA about it the other day and that it will happen soon. He's always said he was just helping DHS and ICE get enough detention beds temporarily for their immigration enforcement. Now, he says, if DHS can handle the detainees, he's happy to close Alligator Alcatraz.
2: It was always designed to be a temporary facility. It has made a major impact. And if we shut the lights out on it tomorrow, we will be able to say it served its purpose because it was responsible for helping with almost 22,000 illegal aliens.
1: Now, ICE data shows out of nearly 1,400 male detainees there now, 900 have no criminal record.
0: So what's next for the detention center?
1: We're going to see if things are really going to wind down early. I should note that nationwide ICE and DHS efforts to expand immigration detention has faced tough and often bipartisan backlash. But lawsuits over environmental concerns and the treatment of detainees are still working their way through its courts. There's also a public petition to close the facility. It has more than 53,000 signatures.
0: That's Megan Bowman of member station WUSF in Tampa. Thanks for your reporting.
1: Thank you.
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3: 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Mostly sunny today with highs 51 to 57, winds from the northwest up to 25 miles per hour. Our lows tonight 30 to 34. And for tomorrow, mostly sunny, highs 48 to 54. And for Monday, mostly sunny, slightly warmer with highs 57 to 63. 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And Brainerd Public Schools presents a jazz showcase this Thursday at 7 o'clock at the Gitche Zibe Center for the Arts. See all of the school's jazz bands with special guest saxophonist Kenny Holman. More news is next on KAXE.
4: I'm Windsor Johnston with these headlines. Secretary of State Marco Rubio says the U.S. is waiting for Iran's response to a new ceasefire proposal aimed at easing tensions in the Middle East. Rubio says the plan includes reopening commercial shipping through the Strait of Hormuz. The State Department says representatives from Israel and Lebanon will meet in Washington next week for another round of peace talks. The Trump administration says the discussions are focused on stabilizing Israel's northern border and reducing Hezbollah's influence in the region. Virginia's Democratic Attorney General is planning to appeal a court ruling striking down a voter-approved congressional redistricting plan. Democrats say the map could have helped the party gain 4 additional U.S. House seats in the midterms. I'm Windsor Johnston, NPR News in Washington.
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0: This is Weekend Edition from NPR News. I'm Alyssa Nadworny. There's a new crop of Pulitzer Prize winners, journalism's highest honor. Among them are Ginny Monk and Dave Altamari of the Connecticut Mirror. They and two reporters from fellow nonprofit newsroom ProPublica teamed up to investigate predatory towing practices and the state laws that fostered them. Ginny and Dave, congratulations, and thank you for joining us.
6: Thank you for having us.
7: Thank you.
0: So you launched your series with the words, gone in 15 days. Walk us through some of the issues in Connecticut.
7: So we got a tip that towers were getting permission to sell people's cars after 15 days, which honestly didn't sound real.
6: Yeah, around the same time, I was working with a tenants union in Hamden, Connecticut, and folks were telling me just over and over that their cars were getting towed and sold for minor parking violations. Someone was parked crooked, still within the lines, but parked crooked. Someone hadn't cleared snow off their windshield. There were all kinds of reasons, many of them very minor, and our series really focused on people whose cars were towed from their own homes.
7: Theoretically, under the law, what was supposed to happen is they were supposed to notify the person whose car has been towed that their vehicle had been towed and give them the option to collect some of the money from the sale. And if they didn't, then after a year, they were supposed to turn the money over to the state, and none of that was happening.
0: So the cars would be towed and then sold, and the towing company would make a profit. And then what did that mean for the people left without cars?
6: The loss of transportation had huge effects that echoed through people's lives. So people lost jobs, lost their housing, missed medical appointments, struggled to get their children to school. Really big consequences for, again, things like parking incorrectly.
0: How did the state and state agencies like the DMV factor into all of this?
7: The DMV was supposed to, or did, have to give them permission to sell the vehicle. They were theoretically supposed to be the gatekeeper. They weren't. They were basically rubber stamping the forms. What we did find is that in a lot of cases, they were selling the cars privately or, frankly, giving them to friends or family members. That's how they were getting around it and how they were able to sell some pretty nice cars.
0: Did you just say that in some cases the people who worked at the towing company were just giving them to their friends or family?
7: In some cases, yes. Or using them themselves.
0: You worked with reporters at ProPublica.
6: Yes, we worked with several really talented people, particularly two data reporters, Sophie Chu and Haru Cornier. The data was hugely complicated, and I don't think we could have told these stories without their work.
0: Is there a moment that stood out to you? Maybe something a source said or just this aha moment?

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1: Another bill that said the time before the sale is going to be 30 days at the minimum, and you have to base it on the age of the vehicle.
2: Does this feel like enough to you guys?
3: Oh, it's a good start.
2: That's Pulitzer winners Ginny Monk and Dave Altamari of the Connecticut Mirror. Thanks so much for speaking with us. And again, big kudos. Congratulations.
1: Thank you very much.
3: Thank you.
2: A new study into a giant tsunami last year in Alaska shows it could have easily killed lots of people. Researchers say the massive wave near Juneau was triggered by a landslide and swept an area frequently visited by boats and cruise ships carrying thousands of passengers. NPR's Rebecca Hersher reports.
4: The tsunami happened in a picturesque fjord called Tracy Arm last August at 5:30 a.m.
5: The fact that it took place at 5:30 in the morning was really just unimaginably lucky.
4: Jacqueline Kaplan-Auerbach is a seismologist and one of the authors of the new study, which was published in the journal Science.
5: Had this happened several hours later, it's far more likely there would have been boats in the area when that huge tsunami came down.
4: And if boats had been in the fjord, it could have been deadly, the new study finds. Scientists reconstructed what happened. There's a glacier at the end of the fjord, and they found that a massive landslide next to it triggered the tsunami. The tsunami sent water more than 1,500 feet up the steep sides of the fjord. The water was carrying chunks of ice, trees, and other debris.
5: It's really scary to imagine it.
4: Such landslides near glaciers are getting more likely because climate change is causing glaciers to melt, which makes the areas around them less stable. In fact, some communities in Iceland and Greenland have already been forced to move because of the threat posed by tsunamis that are touched off by landslides. Kaplan-Auerbach says last summer's tsunami near Juneau is a wake-up call about the risks for Alaska.
5: Nobody had eyes on this area as a place where we expected failure. And there are undoubtedly many places like this.
4: Studying last summer's tsunami could also help scientists predict when and where such tsunamis will happen in the future. Because in retrospect, there were some signs that the landslide was about to happen.
5: There were tiny, tiny, tiny earthquakes that were probably the first sign that that area was going to fail.
4: But she says a lot more research is needed to measure and understand such earthquakes. Rebecca Hersher, NPR News.
2: Scientists working on drugs for leukemia had a breakthrough a few decades ago, and they were stunned by how their patients responded.
6: I was like, okay, I must have done a programming mistake, something is wrong, because the curves were just, I mean, they were all doing fantastic and they were all alive, and I'm like, no, something is wrong.
2: Tomorrow on Weekend Edition with Aisha, the story of the drug that changed cancer care all over the world. 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Author Sarah Novick is obsessed with language. Its power, how it connects us, and also how it can isolate us. Her latest book, a memoir, is called Mother Tongue. In it, she chronicles losing her hearing at age 12, learning American Sign Language, and finding a deaf community.
7: I feel like I'm always evolving, changing, and I think that's part of life as a deaf person.
2: We're talking to Novick through an ASL translator. That's the voice you'll hear throughout our interview. Her story is one about motherhood, deaf history, and how being deaf has shaped who she is and how she parents.
7: I'm a parent. I'm a writer. I'm a deaf person.
2: Novick has short, gelled hair, boxy glasses, and when we talk, she's eight months pregnant.
7: Much more calm.
2: At her house in the Philly suburbs, like Novick brings us to a room filled with toys and musical instruments.
7: Yeah. Yeah.
2: She says it's the best room in the house.
7: I mean, anytime people are here, this is the spot. We all sit and we meet around here.
2: Across from a wall of guitars is an upright piano. Novick takes a seat and begins to play.

0: could consider music as the fourth language Novik knows, in addition to ASL, English, and Croatian, the language of her grandparents. You just made that up?
1: I mean, yeah, just something.
0: She plays us a chord, and after she plays, she signs it.
1: F. See?
0: When she lost her hearing in middle school, music became a facade, a way to convince herself and others her deafness wasn't really happening. Now, music is mostly about a physical feeling.
1: Most things now for me is vibration related. I think there was always something that I felt more than I thought about.
0: She's come a long way from that teen in hiding. Her book, Mother Tongue, follows her navigating her deaf identity to disability rights activist, professor of deaf studies, and mother through pregnancy and adoption. That's her older son, who she calls Kay in the book, playing the piano.
2: There.
0: He is adopted from Thailand and is deaf. At his orphanage, he was mostly deprived of language. He learned ASL from Novik and her husband at age 4. He now wears hearing aids, and he loves loud noises.
1: Kay loves to speak. He loves to yell and shout.
0: Her younger son is biological and hearing. She calls him S.
2: Can I hear you?
0: He grew up with ASL as his first language. Both boys now speak and sign. They love to laugh and play together, especially with Legos. Novik loves watching how each of her boys use and relate to language. They are far more comfortable in the in-between of ASL and English, of the hearing world and the deaf world, than she ever was.
1: They really teeter between worlds. They like it there. And that took a long time for me to also like it here.
0: This teetering inspired a question.
1: What is a primary language, and how do you get one? I mean, I think I've always been obsessed with that idea.
0: Which led to the title of the book, Mother Tongue. But even that raised more questions.
1: The sign for mother and the sign for tongue does not make sense as a phrase in ASL. How do you sign then that phrase, mother tongue?
0: She's landed on two signs, one for language, but the other, the descriptor, has a lot of options. The sign for priority or primary, or perhaps natural, first, or family. For most deaf people like Novik, ASL is not their first language. 90% of deaf children come from hearing homes. Only 8% of parents ever learn enough ASL to have a conversation with their kids.
1: There's a lot of baby things on the floor.
0: Novik brings producer Elena Twarek and I into her office.
1: Ta-da! This is like the only place in the house that is mine.
0: Here is where she can step into her identity as a writer.
1: So this little corner of this little room is very important to me.
0: To actually write the book, Novik signed much of her thoughts first, as if talking to herself, then sat down at her computer and translated it to the written English. Next to her desk, there's a shelf of foreign language versions of her two
1: That's
0: previous books.
1: I think the Spanish one might be the most badass, though.
0: Girl at War, about a 10-year-old surviving the war in former Yugoslavia.
3: Oh, Chica and Guerra.
1: Yeah, that's it.
0: And True Biz, her bestseller about a deaf boarding school.
4: You've been a fiction writer, and you're writing not just nonfiction, but memoir. Did it feel like you had to wait to do that?
1: For a while, maybe I didn't think that I had anything to say about myself until I had the kids. And then I could go kind of back from that place and look back at myself.
0: She started by writing letters to each of them. She wanted her boys to understand her life as a deaf person and the landscape of being deaf in America.
1: So much of our deaf history is kind of scattered, and it's in different places.
0: So Novik thought, what if I put it all in one place? A book. Part of that history can be found at a deaf boarding school a few miles from her house.
1: This is what we call Old PSD, the Old Pennsylvania School for the Deaf.
0: We walk with Novik through the sprawling green of the now closed campus. Most buildings are empty and in disrepair.
4: This is kind of a place that represents what happened to deaf education in America.
1: Definitely. In a lot of places, a lot of different state schools for the deaf are being shut down.
0: Safe spaces for deaf people have a dark history. Ableist laws in the 1800s prohibited deaf people from being in public. Today, in addition to school closures, there's controversy around trying to heal deafness with things like cochlear implants. Novik connects this all to her own experiences, like on the assumptions people make when they meet her.
1: A lot of people, their first instinct is obviously not like, oh, you're a deaf person. Their first instinct is more like this rage. Like, why are you ignoring me?
0: Or on wearing hearing aids.
4: When do you wear yours?
1: When I'm with hearing people. And then I get home and they're immediately taken off. Like your bra. Like your bra, you know, after a long day. You know, after a long day, you take your bra off. It feels like that, times 10.
0: For her son Kay, it's a different story.
1: He likes his hearing aids. He's in the bath sometimes. I'm still trying to wear them. I'm always trying to, like, rip them off of them.
0: This difference in the deaf experience, in the role of language in shaping her boy's childhood, has left Novik with more questions than answers. Just the night before, Kay had trouble sleeping. He was afraid of the dark, afraid of monsters. This did not square with what the orphanage in Thailand had told them years ago, that Kay was fearless.
1: They all said, oh, he's not scared of anything. He'll do whatever he wants. He's brave. He has no fears. And I'm telling you, this kid is a giant chicken. I always wonder, was he always scared of those things, but he couldn't express it? I don't know. Language is everything.
0: Language is everything. Sarah Novik is the author of the new memoir, Mother Tongue. This piece was produced by Elena Torek and edited by Jacob Fenston. This is Weekend Edition from NPR News. I'm Alyssa Nadworny.
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6: 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Coming up at 9 o'clock, it is Hot Dish Time Machine with DJ the DJ. And 10 o'clock, Back Porch Harmony with your hosts Jen Buey and Rainbow Trout. Mostly sunny today, highs 51 to 57, winds from the northwest 5 to 15, gusting higher. Lows tonight in the low to mid 30s. For tomorrow, mostly sunny, highs 48 to 54. 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
0: From NPR News in Washington, D.C., this is Weekend Edition. I'm Alyssa Nadworny. This hour, a look at the strained relationship between the U.S. and NATO. And do President Trump's pardons of public officials undermine the fight against public corruption? Then, 20 years ago, a case of mistaken identity landed Guy Goma, who was at the BBC to interview for a job in IT, in a different kind of interview, live, on air. The video of the mishap went viral.
7: When the video went viral, everywhere I was passing, people was stopping me on the street and asking me, have you got a job?
0: Plus, the WNBA is set to start its new season with high salaries and more teams. First, our newscast. It's Saturday, May 9th, 2026.
8: For KAXE News, I'm Chelsea Perkins with the Up North Report. A 16-year-old boy is in police custody after allegedly shooting three adult family members in Bemidji on Thursday afternoon. Larissa Donovan has the story.
9: Bemidji police responded to the Itasca Loop neighborhood around 4:40 and located three adults with gunshot wounds. All three were transported to the Sanford Health Bemidji Hospital with critical injuries. Bemidji youth baseball canceled practice Thursday while a, quote, active situation was ongoing near the ball fields, and police locked down the hospital as a precaution as they searched for the minor suspect. Police learned the identity of the 16-year-old, who turned himself in about 2 hours later without incident. An initial Bemidji PD release incorrectly reported a child was among the injured. The release also named the juvenile suspect, with an updated release asking media outlets not to name the minor. Chief Mike Maston did not return a request for an interview on Friday afternoon. Carl White is an uncle of the boy accused in the shooting. White says his relatives injured in the shooting are in stable condition. He says the family didn't know there was a gun in their home and they don't know how the boy acquired it. White says his nephew is facing felony assault and weapons charges after a Friday juvenile court hearing.
10: He's a juvenile who's 16 years old, and his name was named on the Bemidji Police Department's social media page. You know, even if he was to be tried as an adult, that doesn't mean that he's being tried as an adult yet.
9: He says his nephew has been struggling with mental health challenges, and the shooting followed a heated argument between the boy and his parents, with his adult sister also getting struck.
10: You know, no matter what's going on with our family, we're still in support of him and we still love him.
8: Larissa Donovan, KAXE News.
11: The man who was fatally shot by police in Virginia last week has been identified as 31-year-old Ethan Roy Bashy of Chisholm. The Minnesota Bureau of Criminal Apprehension also identified the officer as Lieutenant Henry Trunk. Trunk has been placed on critical incident leave. The BCA's preliminary investigation showed police responded the morning of May 1st to a report of a man wearing a ski mask while walking on the sidewalk, holding and waving what, quote, appeared to be a handgun. The BCA reports Trunk shouted commands for Bashy to put his hands in the air. Bashy then allegedly walked toward Trunk and appeared to raise the item in his hands when he was shot. BCA crime scene personnel recovered a torch lighter, quote, consistent with the appearance of a firearm, according to the news release. The BCA will present its investigation findings without a charges recommendation to the St. Louis County Attorney's Office for review. Walker's new conservation officer is preparing for his first fishing opener. Megan Buffington talked with him ahead of the busy weekend.
12: Jack Lean started his role in December after graduating from the CO Academy in August. Lean says he's been exploring the area lakes ahead of opener, both to familiarize himself with them and
13: study what it's like and where the fishermen are going to be able to get their boats and where they might find success.
12: He says the fishing has been a little slow with water temps still in the 40s. That's delaying the shallow bite for panfish.
13: But if we have any change of weather, like it goes warm real quick, my prediction is that should change pretty quick.
12: The same goes for walleye. Lean recommends fishing shorelines and shallow structure and using slow presentation bait rigs. Not only does the cold water slow the bite, it's also dangerous. Lean says COs might be a little more strict about safety rules because of that. He says check for your life jackets, a whistle or horn, and other required equipment. Lean also recommends making sure your boat is running smoothly, since you probably haven't started it up since the fall. Additionally, anglers should be careful when putting their boats in, especially in Cass and Itasca counties. Drought conditions have left water levels unusually low on some lakes. Lean says he feels blessed to have gotten such a great station so early in his career. He and his toddler were getting ice cream in downtown Walker on Friday, and he says with the number of boats that pulled through town, it's going to be a hornet's nest.
13: The accesses are going to be trailer parades, and those are the hardcore fishermen.
12: Lean also reminds folks to follow all aquatic invasive species prevention rules, and don't be scared to contact your CO if you see anything suspicious. Megan Buffington, KAXE News.
11: That's it for the Up North Report from the KAXE News Desk. I'm Chelsea Perkins, telling the stories of northern Minnesota through local news.
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0: This is Weekend Edition from NPR News. I'm Alyssa Nadworny in for Scott Simon. In the 10 weeks since the start of the war in Iran, there's been major economic fallout. And the geopolitical costs are growing, too, as the conflict deepens tensions between Washington and its NATO allies. Many experts say those relations are at their lowest point since the end of World War II. Joining me now to discuss the latest and how we got here is NPR's Scott Newman. Good morning, Scott.
1: Good morning, Alyssa.
0: Okay, so remind us how this dispute between President Trump and NATO started.
1: To start with, NATO criticized the White House for not consulting them before planning strikes on Iran. Then Trump himself rebuked NATO for not backing the U.S. war effort. Now, Spain has refused to let the U.S. use bases on its soil, while the U.K. and Germany say they won't join the U.S. blockade of Iranian ports. German Chancellor Friedrich Merz went even further, suggesting that Iran had humiliated Washington in peace talks.
0: And how has Trump responded?
1: Well, he wasn't happy. Soon after all of this, the Pentagon said it was withdrawing 5,000 American troops from Germany, and a plan to supply the country with U.S.-made Tomahawk missiles might be shelved. Despite all that, the U.K. and Germany have continued to share intelligence and allow the U.S. to use bases on their territory for operations over the Persian Gulf.
0: Okay, Scott, let's step back a bit. This isn't the first run-in between President Trump and the rest of NATO. Catch us up.
1: Yeah, not at all. In Trump's first term, he repeatedly criticized NATO members for not pulling their own weight when it comes to defense spending. And he suggested that future U.S. help to allies could depend on them, quote, paying their bills. He also floated the idea of buying Greenland. Now, fast forward. By his second term, the Greenland talk had turned into threats of seizing it by force, despite Greenland belonging to NATO member Denmark. He also spoke openly about annexing another ally, Canada. Here's former NATO ambassador Ivo Dalder.
2: All capitals in Europe and in Canada realize that something fundamental has broken.
1: Now, Trump is again threatening to withdraw from NATO while tensions grow over U.S. policy in the Strait of Hormuz.
0: Okay, so something fundamental has broken. What does all this mean for the future of the alliance?
1: Well, no one I talk to thinks Trump will follow through on his threats to exit NATO altogether. In any case, that would require approval by Congress. But allies increasingly view the U.S. as an unreliable partner, and NATO is actively planning for a future where the U.S. takes a back seat and countries like Germany step up to take the lead.
0: Is that just all talk, or is there actually more to it?
1: Well, Germany has, in fact, committed to a significant increase in its own troop levels with a view to taking a larger role in NATO. But a bigger problem is that Europe and Canada don't have the same capacity as the U.S. to conduct long-range precision strikes. We're talking about big transport planes, bombers, and cruise missiles. And their navies don't come close to the U.S. either. Balkan Devlin is a senior fellow at Canada's McDonnell Laurier Institute. He says it could take as long as 10 years for the rest of the alliance to acquire those capabilities. And that, says Devlin, would leave a potential vulnerability gap that Russia, which is now in its fifth year of an expansionist war in Ukraine, could exploit.
3: The concern is that the Trump administration will not provide that time to do an orderly transition to more European leadership.
1: Devlin and others say the result of the loss of trust in the U.S. is ironically creating exactly the kind of NATO Trump seems to want, one led by Europe, not the U.S.
0: That's NPR's Scott Newman. Thank you.
1: Thanks, Alyssa.
0: A former county sheriff, a former Arkansas state senator, a former Las Vegas councilwoman. All three are convicted on federal corruption charges. And all three are among more than a dozen former elected officials and their associates who have received pardons from President Trump in his second term. Legal experts say that's but one way the Trump administration has undermined the fight against public corruption. NPR Justice correspondent Ryan Lucas reports.
4: In October of 2024, a federal jury needed just 2 hours to return a guilty verdict against former Las Vegas councilwoman Michelle Fiore on conspiracy and wire fraud charges. The Republican was convicted of pocketing some $70,000 of donations meant for memorials to honor police officers killed in the line of duty and spending the money instead on cosmetic surgery, rent, and her daughter's wedding. But then, just weeks before she was scheduled to be sentenced in May 2025.
5: Well, this is the executive grant of clemency signed by President Donald Trump, letting Michelle Fiore off the hook.
4: Fiore is one of at least 15 former elected officials or their co-conspirators convicted of or charged with corruption who have received pardons from President Trump since the start of his second term.
6: I think that there are all sorts of things that the administration has done that suggest an increasingly casual perspective on public corruption.
4: Dan Greenberg is a senior legal fellow at the Libertarian Cato Institute.
6: I think that pardons are an important piece of that puzzle.
4: Greenberg says every president occasionally makes mistakes in the pardon process, including President Bill Clinton and Joe Biden. Greenberg likens such mistakes to a hailstone coming out of a clear blue sky. But the pardons under Trump, he says, are more like a hailstorm.
6: There's just a pile of pardons that I think appear to any reasonable person to be not just highly questionable, but just obviously disturbing.
4: There's Trump's pardon for a Virginia sheriff who was convicted of taking $75,000 in bribes in exchange for appointing businessmen as deputies. There's the pardon for a former speaker of the Tennessee State House and his aide who were convicted of a kickback scheme with taxpayer-funded mailer services. A Trump administration official helping lead the pardon process, Ed Martin, posted on social media last year, quote, "No MAGA left behind," end quote. In total, more than half of the former elected officials to receive pardons from Trump are Republicans. Again, Greenberg.
6: I have to think that it sends a message that maybe you're a little more likely to get off scot-free as long as you're one of the president's supporters. And that is, of course, immensely troubling.
4: In a statement to NPR, the White House defended Trump's pardons and said the only pardons anyone should criticize are those issued by President Biden. Presidential clemency is just one aspect of what legal observers say has been the Trump administration's pullback from efforts to combat public corruption. The administration also has decimated the Justice Department's public integrity section, a specialized unit that was created after Watergate to root out and prosecute cases of public corruption as well as election crimes.
7: That has been what the section has done, investigate and prosecute sensitive high-level cases, especially involving members of Congress or high-level officials in the executive branch, as well as state and local officials, mayors, governors, state representatives.
4: That's John Keller. He worked in the public integrity section for more than a decade. He was acting chief when he resigned in February 2025 after the Trump Justice Department leadership directed him to dismiss a corruption case against then-New York City Mayor Eric Adams. Blowback over the Adams case prompted a wave of resignations and marked the start of the public integrity section's dismantling. The unit has dropped from 40 or so full-time prosecutors when Trump returned to office in January 2025, down to just two today, according to current and former officials. Cases that were already open before the change in administration have been allowed to proceed, but many have been declined or handed off to U.S. attorneys' offices, where they are often dropped. As a result, the number of investigations and charged cases the section is handling has plummeted from around 200 to now around 20. What does the pullback by the Justice Department mean for public corruption? Again, Keller.
8: If you don't have enforcement, what happens over time is that the kind of corroding effect of corruption leads to just a broken system of government where public officials are serving themselves first and the public second.
4: Public corruption cases are notoriously complex. They are time and resource intensive. Big city U.S. attorney offices, like those in New York, Chicago, and L.A., have the means to do them on their own. It's the smaller states and more rural areas that will be hit hardest by the demise of the public integrity section. And that's because in those places, the unit often stepped in to hold corrupt state and local officials to account. Keller says these were some of the unit's most impactful cases. He points to the prosecution of a former small-town Pennsylvania police officer who was convicted of bribery and other crimes, including using his position to obtain sex from two women in exchange for favors in prosecutions.
7: And because public integrity no longer exists, those cases aren't being done, and there's no one to step into the shoes of the public integrity section to do those cases.
4: The Justice Department did not respond to a request for comment. The dismantling of the public integrity section, the presidential pardons for former elected officials. These are just pieces of a whole. If you pull back and look at the administration's actions on the public corruption front in their entirety, Columbia Law School professor Richard Briefeldt says the Trump administration appears indifferent, at best, to tackling the problem.
9: They're acting as if corruption is simply not an issue, and people who are convicted of corruption were unfairly treated.
4: In other words, he says there's kind of a disdain for the very idea that corruption is a problem. Ryan Lucas, NPR News, Washington.
0: Plenty of us turn to AI with medical questions, knowing that it doesn't have a medical license. But chatbots are fooling people into believing that they're actually talking to a doctor.
10: And when I asked it if it was a real person, it said, quote, "Yes, I'm a real person, not an AI or some shady online therapist."
0: Later today on All Things Considered, one state tries to stop AI from practicing medicine without a license. 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
6: 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I'm Jennifer Barr. 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The festival presents music from around the world, featuring Kathleen Edwards, Billy Bragg, Lucy Dacus, and over 60 more. National Alliance on Mental Illness in the Grand Rapids area has two webinars in May, Mental Health Awareness Month. The first session is this Wednesday, May 13th at noon. 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
0: This is Weekend Edition from NPR News. I'm Alyssa Nadborny. The nation's chief broadcast regulator has made clear he intends to use the powers of his agency to advance President Trump's agenda and go after media companies. Most recently, Brendan Carr, the chairman of the Federal Communications Commission, has questioned whether the Walt Disney Company is fit to own its 8 local ABC TV stations. Disney is pushing back forcefully on free speech grounds. NPR media correspondent David Folkenflik joins us now. Hi, David.
8: Hey, Alyssa.
0: Can you tell us more about how Disney is pushing back?
8: Well, it's spelled out in an extensive legal filing on behalf of a single one of its 8 stations in Houston. It's led by Paul Clement, to be clear, to underscore how seriously ABC and its parent company Disney is taking this. That's the former Solicitor General under President George W. Bush, an experienced hand at Supreme Court arguments, leading this essentially bureaucratic filing with the Federal Communications Commission. They're arguing in this filing that the FCC's actions, and this is a direct quote, threatens to limit news coverage of political candidates and chill core First Amendment protected speech for years and potentially decades to come.
0: Chilling speech. I mean, in Disney's legal filing, how did they kind of clarify that to the FCC?
8: Well, look, this all, of course, happens against the backdrop of FCC Chairman Brendan Carr going after Jimmy Kimmel for remarks he's made, a frequent critic of the president late night, and also investigations of DEI, diversity, equity, and inclusion at ABC. In this case, this is a very specific investigation of whether the appearance of a Texas Democrat, James Tallarico, on the ABC talk show The View violates equal time protections. The View says, look, we operate like a news program, and we've had that judgment from the FCC for over 20 years. That's an exception to equal time. That is, every single candidate during a political race gets equal time. News broadcasters get an exception to that because they're allowed discretion, editorial judgment under the First Amendment. The FCC is seeking a new interpretation of these rules. And in this filing, Disney is even referring to Republicans like Texas Senator Ted Cruz, who warns that the agency is going too far against speech it doesn't like and argues that the same could happen in future years under Democrats.
0: President Trump and his administration have frequently attacked the media, so I guess I'm wondering what is notable about Disney's response here?
8: Well, President Trump had sued Disney over remarks by ABC News anchor George Stephanopoulos before his inauguration last year. This was considered by most legal observers that I interviewed frivolous, but Disney wanted peace to get things through, paid him $15 million, another $1 million for legal costs. Other news organizations have been seen by their owners to also bend to the will of the administration. Paramount Global at CBS, Washington Post Jeff Bezos has changed his editorial pages as well. You know, it appears to be a signal by the Walt Disney Company's new CEO, Josh D'Amaro, that he won't stand by, that he's going to make a clear stand for the rights of broadcasters to operate in the media under the First Amendment.
0: So where do things go from here?
8: So technically, what ABC and Disney are demanding is a full vote by the commission, which currently has only 3 members. It's 2-1 Republicans. They're seeking for that commission to reaffirm the View's right to operate under this understanding that it's acting as a news program. And indeed, it's under ABC News's division, even though some criticize it as listing to the liberal side. They're clearly indicating as well they're intending to take this to the courts, that the regulations that CAR are relying upon here, they say, will be unlikely to be held up by judges. I asked the FCC for comment, and we have not heard back.
0: That's NPR media correspondent David Folkenflik. David, thank you so much.
8: You bet.
0: A lot of things are squeezing your wallet right now, including health insurance. Higher premiums and fewer people signing up has made the Affordable Care Act insurance marketplace even more expensive, messy, and frustrating. Bruce Japsen is Forbes senior healthcare contributor, and he joins us now. Thanks for being here.
9: Thanks for having me.
0: Okay, so I want to start with how we got here. Basically, it wasn't only just 1 year ago that we were talking about these historic numbers of people enrolling in insurance on the marketplace.
9: We saw a big jump. So when the exchanges started over a decade ago, I think it was something like 8 million people signed up for Obamacare. And this is individual coverage under the Affordable Care Act. These are people that probably didn't have insurance before or left their jobs. They had an option. And of course, you know, if you had pre-existing conditions, you couldn't get an insurance or it'd be outrageously expensive. And by and large, if you go to the website, depending on your income, you could get a subsidy to buy coverage. Well, the Biden administration and the Democratic-controlled Congress, they enhanced the subsidies so more people can get the credit. And the popularity of Obamacare hit an all-time high of 24 million last year. Earlier this year, the Republican Congress and the Trump administration did not renew the enhanced subsidies. And so now people are dropping the coverage. And we know that because the health insurance companies are starting to report their first quarter earnings. And we're seeing that enrollment in Obamacare is down by several million people.
0: And they're not getting insurance then through an employer.
9: Correct. And so there was a big market, and a lot of the insurance companies said Congress is going to create these enhanced subsidies. We'll move into more parts of the country and sell more. And then there was competition. Well, now with the enhanced subsidies going away, the Trump administration said in January that enrollment was down by 1 million. Well, signing up and then paying your first claim are two different stories. And so now what we're seeing is that people are getting this sticker shock, major out-of-pocket premium increases, which is what KFF, formerly known as the Kaiser Family Foundation, and other groups have said would happen, that people would say, I'm not buying this, I can't afford it.
0: Now, can you briefly tell me what insurance companies have dropped from the marketplace?
9: Yeah, CVS, which owns Aetna, decided about a year ago that they were getting out, and they had provided Obamacare to 1 million people. Other companies, a company called Oscar Health, they picked up a lot of their members. Oscar Health tends to operate in more metropolitan markets, and so they got the Aetna members. But now Cigna is saying that they're getting out, And so that will mean that 369,000 people who now have to pick another plan, it's certainly a big deal to them. And we won't know until probably late summer, early fall, whether some of these other companies will get out of the Obamacare business or they will decide to not be in a certain market.
0: Be in this rural area or be in this state.
9: Yeah, rural areas in particular, which important places to the Republican voter, those places tend to be, it's more difficult to get health insurance companies to sell products to begin with. Centene, which sells Ambetter for one, they're down 2 million members.
0: What does this mean for the insurance market as a whole? I mean, even for folks who don't get their insurance on the marketplace.
9: Yeah, that's a great question. Health insurance costs are already going up. By and large, a lot of the statistics will say like 9, 10%. Like we're talking double digits. And part of that is related to in the pandemic, people were avoiding care, even though we've been out of that for 2, 3 years now. It's had a hangover where we're seeing the insurance companies are already, they're seeing this influx of patients. And so their costs are high. And so to make money and provide the care and turn a profit and all that fun stuff, they have to raise premiums. So the premiums are already going up. And when you have the legislation that Congress passed that's going to make it, I don't care what anybody says, it's going to make it more difficult for people to sign up for Medicaid because they're introducing work requirements. Some people are going to say, I'm not messing with this. I'm just not going to get coverage.
0: How is this going to affect already squeezed consumers?
9: It's hitting them hard. I mean, I was just talking to a young guy the other day, mid-40s, lost his job, was eligible for enhanced tax credit last year, and he said his premium went from $400 or $500 a month to $1,500 a month. And even people who have coverage through their employers, employer plans and premiums out of their pocketbook are going up. So if you're wiping out your raise and inflation is going up and gas prices are going up and now you have your health premiums going up, that is not good for lots of people. And it's not a small number of people. It's probably millions of people.
0: That's Forbes senior healthcare contributor, Bruce Japsen. Bruce, always, thank you for being here.
9: Thanks for having me.
0: Years ago, Guy Goma went for a job interview at the BBC in London for a position in the IT department. But he quickly found himself in the middle of a different kind of interview, live, on air.
10: Well, Guy Cuney is the editor of the technology website News Wireless. Hello, good morning to you.
11: Good morning.
10: Were you surprised by this verdict today?
11: I'm very surprised to see this verdict to come on me because I was not expecting that. When I came, they told me something else, and I'm coming. You got an interview there, so it's a big surprise anyway.
10: A big surprise.
11: Exactly.
10: Yes.
0: It was a case of mistaken identity and one of the biggest broadcasting blunders of all time. The interview quickly went viral and is now the subject of a new book, The Wrong Guy. It's co-authored by Elliot Gotkin, the producer behind the mishap, and Guy Goma, who joins us from London. Welcome to the show.
11: Thank you for having me, and I want, first of all, to wish to all the audience happy Guy Goma Day.
0: Thank you so much. So in this video, you have this look of utter astonishment when you hear the other guy's name. What was going through your mind in that moment?
11: As soon as I heard the name of the other guy's names, I just said to myself, I'm done. I'm on the wrong place. But as I already noticed, it was already live. I couldn't do anything.
0: How did you realize that you were actually live?
11: I didn't know at the beginning it was a studio. Mm-hmm. As soon as the journalist came, she started talking. All the TV went on, and because we haven't got even a minute to say something together.
0: Ah, so she came right in.
11: Yes, yeah, straight poof. As soon as she sat, everything went live.
0: So your face was on every screen in the studio.
11: Yes. I was looking at it. I said, God, what am I doing here? Help me.
0: God, that is incredible. Wait, okay, so part of like the joy of watching this interview is that you rolled with it. Like, you started to answer the host's questions about the online music industry. Why did you decide to go along with it?
11: Yeah, as I always said, as soon as I noticed something went wrong, I said, let me now to try to solve that question now. Because I don't want to embarrass the greatest audience. So everybody can see what's going on there and to enjoy the show.
0: So you didn't get the job at the BBC?
11: They didn't give me a job.
0: No. So what happened to you after the video went viral?
11: When the video went viral, it was quite difficult for me, and because everywhere I was passing, people was stopping me on the street and asking me, have you got a job? I said, no, they didn't give me a job. So why? I said, I can't answer on behalf of the BBC.
0: And so did you continue to work in IT?
11: Right now, I'm not working in IT. I'm working with people with learning disability. And also, I was working on to create with Elliot a book.
0: Why do you think your interview 20 years later still resonates with so many people?
11: I always say because it's authentic. As people love Guy, that interview is for them. If you are sad, look on Guy. You're going to make your day.
0: That's Guy Goma of BBC Interview fame. Thank you so much for joining us.
11: It was a big pleasure to speak to you guys.

0: You're listening to Weekend Edition from NPR News. When the Colorado River is in crisis, as it is now, people in Arizona are first in line to see their water cut off. Arizona is volunteering to temporarily give up some of the water right, some of the river water it has a right to, in order to buy time to negotiate a more favorable deal. And in the meantime, the state's farmers are trying to figure out how to survive. Arizona Public Media's Katya Mendoza reports.
1: In a wide open Sonoran Desert Valley, 12 rusted motors pulled from old Chevys pump cloudy blue water out of a cement canal. It's from the Colorado River, irrigating bright green fields of wheat and barley.
2: Each pump is capable of delivering about 9 to 10,000 gallons per minute.
1: Brian Long is a fourth generation farmer. Here, farmers are always thinking about water.
2: Where is it going to come from in the future? And you can always just try to do your best with planning and, you know, projecting out into the future, but things are always going to be volatile that you can never plan on.
1: For decades, farmers like Wong have been able to plan on getting water from this canal, part of the Central Arizona Project, or CAP. But Patrick Dent, a manager with CAP, says in order to get this water, Arizona had to make concessions to another state that uses it, California.
3: That does put some of Arizona's water uses, CAP's water uses, in a junior position from a priority perspective.
1: That means when the river is in crisis, like now, the CAP is first in line to be cut off from the Colorado. The seven states that share the river have been trying to come up with a new agreement before the current one expires at the end of this year. If they can't, Interior Secretary Doug Burgum will have to decide how to divide up the river.
4: It'll be numbers that no one will be satisfied with because there's not enough water in the system, and certainly this year, not enough water.
1: Last week, Arizona and two other states volunteered to take some short-term water reductions to give states more time to negotiate without federal intervention, apparently taking advice Burgum gave while visiting Tucson last month.
4: I would just ask everybody that's involved to keep coming with their best ideas on new sources of supply, on conservation, on trade-offs.
1: Farmer Brian Wong is hopeful the negotiations will result in a deal that keeps the federal government from imposing a solution. For now, though, he's looking a few miles to the south, where he can see a former state prison.
2: So they closed up 2 to 3 years ago, and you know, since then, there's been really minimal use.
1: Wong used to be able to use wastewater from the prison for irrigation. He says now the Federal Department of Homeland Security is talking about opening the prison again.
2: So we're hoping that they, you know, have some use for the facility so that they can continue treating that wastewater and feeding our farm with it.
1: Wong, like Interior Secretary Burgum, is asking people to pray for success. For NPR News, I'm Katya Mendoza in Tucson.

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1: 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Good morning, I'm Jennifer Barr. Coming up at 9 o'clock, it's Hot Dish Time Machine with DJ the DJ. And 10 o'clock, Back Porch Harmony with your volunteer host Jen Buey and Rainbow Trout. 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
0: This is Weekend Edition from NPR News. I'm Alyssa Nadworny. Because tomorrow is Mother's Day, we bring to you today A Consideration of Motherhood by a poet who's brought up two sons. The story comes from NPR's Netta Ulaby.
7: When poet Amy Nezue Kumitatil learned that she was going to have a baby boy 18 years ago, she prepared like it was homework.
8: And I am a type A Capricorn, so I was reading, I was studying, as if I was going to be taking the biggest exam of my life.
7: But she was not even a little ready, she says, for the milestones, like the first time she heard her son reading out loud to himself.
8: Oh, I get teary-eyed just thinking about that. It's the most magical. When you can see how 26 letters, suddenly a world opens up for him.
7: Then came son number two. When it was time for her eldest son to go to college, she started writing this poem.
8: What they didn't tell me about motherhood. Sometimes when they were young, I felt like I was underwater and couldn't make out sounds or reason or rhyme. Only coral clicks and distant whale songs, a shiver of eel near my ankle. But trust me, one day you'll surface. They start walking, then running, and then they sit behind a wheel. Then you sit behind a wheel, driving away from their dorm. They grow smaller and smaller until they're as big as a guppy, and soon this bubbly sea is not at all where you want to swim, even though it's what you'd always wanted for them, that they'd grow strong fins, iridescent, fully unfurled in the morning sun, and curious eyes, big, bright, and shiny. But the only waves you know now mean goodbye.
7: As poet Amy Nezue Kumitatil drove away at her oldest turn towards his freshman year, she was racked by the grief of leaving him and the familiar feeling she had not prepared.
8: I'm tearing up. It felt like I was being pushed, then pulled, like suddenly as I was driving away thinking, did I teach him how to make a pie crust?
7: Ridiculous, she says, but another example of feeling unprepared in spite of everything.
8: I think nothing prepares you how much love can still live inside a goodbye.
7: Amy Nazu Kumatato lives in Oxford, Mississippi. Her younger son is still in high school. Her oldest just wrapped up his second year at Tulane University. Her new collection of poetry is called Night Owl. Netta Ulibi, NPR News.
0: And now it's time for sports. The WNBA season tips off, the NBA draft lottery is tomorrow, and your next March Madness brackets are going to be a lot bigger. Michelle Steele of the Big Ten Network joins me now. Good morning.
9: Good morning, Alyssa. Let me be the first to say congrats to your New York Knicks. Nice win against the Sixers last night.
0: Oh, thank you. Thank you. Okay, so let's go to the WNBA season, right? Yep. Because that started last night. It comes with huge expectations. And Michelle, I'm curious, like, this is seeming to be a pretty crucial season for the league. Like, higher salary.

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1: The country.
2: Yeah.
1: This year, the WNBA got a labor deal, a new labor deal that will boost average salaries to $583,000 a year. That's less than the men, but that's game-changing money. For the first time in league history, some players will earn over $1 million. So this isn't just, you know, another basketball season. It's really a before and after moment for women's sports.
2: Wow. Yeah. Okay, so the NBA playoffs are well into the second round. We mentioned those Knicks that did such a good job last night. But tomorrow, basketball fans are going to turn their attention off the court for the NBA draft lottery. It's being hyped as one of the, you know, most high stakes drafts. Why is that?
1: There's just so much talent. You have 14 NBA teams in that room on Sunday in Chicago, and the stakes are very high in this draft class. The headliner is a guy named AJ Dibanza, 19 years old, 6'9". People are comparing him to Larry Bird, and scouts say there's basically no serious concerns about his game, which is, you know, essentially unheard of in the draft world. And reportedly, as many as 9 teams, Alyssa, spent the back half of this season losing on purpose to improve their odds of getting him. A third of the league. So you've got the Wizards, the Pacers, and the Nets with a 14% shot at that number one pick. So if you guys, you know, want something to do for Mother's Day, forget brunch, watch the NBA draft lottery.
2: Amazing. Okay, let's talk about the NCAA announcing that they're going to expand the number of teams in March Madness from 68 to 76. Is it better to have more schools involved? Does it dilute the level of play?
1: The answer to both of those questions could be yes. We'll see. You know, it's a bold move. Everybody's kind of happy with the way the bracket is now. But the dilution argument is real. These are teams that, by definition, weren't good enough to get in before. But the magic, many people say, of March Madness comes from those Cinderellas, the programs that maybe squeaked in. So we'll see what it looks like next year.
2: Yeah. Okay, finally, media mogul Ted Turner died this week at age 87. He's being remembered for his impact on journalism and television, but he also had a big impact on sports.
1: I think the sports piece is underappreciated. He essentially invented the idea that live sports is the backbone of cable TV. He put the Braves on a satellite superstation. He built a national audience around a local team. He founded TNT, which played a huge role in the professional wrestling world. You know, he was also an American original. He won the America's Cup himself. He got into fistfight challenges with Rupert Murdoch. I mean, someone tweeted this week, Ted Turner was what I would do if I were a billionaire. Spend your money on baseball and wrestling.
2: I love it.
1: So he had a huge impact. 87 years old, still larger than life.
2: Michelle Steele, thank you.
1: You bet.
2: Mac Burnett is an author of children's books, otherwise known as books, including but not limited to The First Cat in Space graphic novel series, Sam and Dave Dig a Hole, The Great Zapfino, Extra Yarn. He's also the current U.S. National Ambassador for Young People's Literature, and he gets asked all the time when he plans on writing a book for adults.
3: People say, when are you going to write a real book? By which they mean an adult book. There's a list of other indignities that children's book authors endure. People saying that they've always wanted to write a kid's book because it seems so easy. People telling you, you're just a big kid. People telling you that your job is cute. People asking if you wrote The Cat in the Hat, which was written by Dr. Seuss, who has been dead since 1991.
2: Well, the good news is Mac Burnett's finally written a real book. It's called Make Believe, and it's a book for adults about books for children. Hello.
3: Hi, thanks for having me.
2: Yeah. Okay, so why did you want to write a book for adults about books for children?
3: I think that the best way to get kids to love reading is to give them books they love to read. I think we tend to think of children's literature as literature with training wheels.
2: Simple.
3: Simple books for simple humans. And kids are not simple.
2: Mm-hmm.
3: They are so complex. They are so sophisticated. And they really need, like, a literature that is as rich and varied as their lives are.
2: Yeah. So you have what you call a grand unifying theory of children's literature.
3: Yeah.
2: Could you share it with us?
3: Here we go.

0: children's book is a book written for children.
1: Profound.
0: Thank you.
1: Is kind of what you're saying just that children's books have to have a good story?
0: You know what? They don't even have to be stories. Adults desire to teach kids lessons, to make a lot of didactic fiction. The first thing that gets pushed out is storytelling. But it doesn't have to be a story. It doesn't have to be anything. Poems. They can be little observations. A picture book especially can hold like an idea, a moment, a feeling. Part of it is just like really opening the aperture, trying to make this as expansive as possible.
1: One of the phrases I was struck by in the book is good books for bad children.
0: Yeah.
1: Where does this phrase come from and why do you like it?
0: This comes from an editor, Ursula Nordstrom. She published Where the Wild Things Are, Harriet the Spy, Goodnight Moon. She worked for Harper. And the suits at Harper invited her to lunch because she was making them so much money. And they said, congratulations, we'd like to give you a promotion. You could be an adult editor. And she says, she told them, no, thank you. Why would I want to make a book for dead, dull, finished adults? I'm going to go back to work making good books for bad children. It's funny. I think that phrase is so rich. We also don't know exactly what she meant. I spend a lot of time just thinking it over, and I've had different definitions. At least where I've settled now on it is she's taking kids as they are. She's not trying to improve them. She's not thinking about turning them into future adults, productive citizens. She's taking their real lives, their moral complexity, and just making stories for them.
1: I want to talk a little bit about Goodnight Moon. I felt like your book really reintroduced me to it.
0: Cool.
1: It's written by Margaret Wise Brown.
0: Yeah.
1: And illustrated by Clement Hurd. Can you tell me about what stands out to you about this book?
0: Margaret Wise Brown, first of all, I consider her like one of the great modernist poets. Goodnight Moon, it's an experimental poem with pictures. Like, it's a radical work of literature. You know, if you look at the pictures, they're very strange. The balloon is in like the most annoying place for a balloon to possibly be in. Things are disappearing on and off a drying rack. An old lady who's actually a bunny but is described as an old lady is like in the room and out of the room. It's very off-kilter, and the text does similar things too. It's a very unstable poem. You get so used to the rhythm of a picture and then words that describe the picture. And then midway through, you turn the page and it just says, good night, nobody. And there's not a picture at all.
1: Nothing.
0: Nothing. It's the void. It's the sublime.
1: It's the thing you're scared of.
0: That's what I think too. For me as a kid, going to sleep was so intense. And then the next page after that, good night, mush.
1: Silly.
0: Yeah, silly. And it's a bowl of mush. And it's so fun. It's like, I compare it to like when you almost get into a car accident and then you're like, that joy that comes after a very scary moment. And then mush also initiates the shh, shh, shh sound that lulls us to sleep. And I think that that book encapsulates a very complex truth that kids know well. Going to bed is eerie, uncomfortable, strange, but it's going to be okay. It does both those things, and it does paradox so well. I spend a lot of time with that picture book. One, to show that a children's book can benefit from a really rigorous reading, but two, to make the argument that actually the reason that kids love it, it is because of these experimental moves.
1: Well, and it also talks to this idea that kids' books don't need plot, role models, happy endings, lessons to be good.
0: Totally. I mean, you go to there, even your question earlier, like, is it a story? Is Goodnight Moon a story? To the extent that it is, to the extent that you could describe, if I said, like, what is Goodnight Moon about? Like, what would you say?
1: Going to sleep.
0: Yeah. A rabbit goes to sleep.
1: You write that a high percentage, I think it's like 94.7%, is that the number you land on? Of kids' books are crud.
0: Yeah.
1: What do you mean by that?
0: I wish I hadn't written it that way.
1: Why?
0: It was hurtful to people who make kids' books. And it comes in a section that is talking about how kids' books are unfairly dismissed. I talk about this thing called Sturgeon's Law, which is how a science fiction writer replied to somebody standing up and saying, "Why do you write sci-fi? 90% of sci-fi is crud." And he said, 90% of everything is crud. I think that, you know, in my effort to make a point about kids' books being dismissed, I got...
1: You kind of dismissed them a little bit.
0: I did. I was overzealous, I was careless, and I was hyperbolic. And I feel really sorry about it.
1: It comes in this environment where the majority of books that are being challenged in libraries and schools are children's books.
0: Yeah.
1: And so I wonder that context, how that fits in with the criticism of the genre.
0: As I said, we need to open the aperture. It's not about making less books, not for me. It's about making more books. More books, more kinds of books, more voices in the room. That is when literature is humming to me. That is what is exciting. It is why I spend so much time in school libraries. And I tell kids, like, look at these books. Like, these are books by so many different people who led different lives in different times, different places. They all care about different things. And if they write a story and we pick that up, we might just find ourselves interested in the things that they're interested in.
1: Mac Burnett is the 9th U.S. National Ambassador for Young People's Literature, appointed by the Library of Congress and Every Child a Reader. His first book for adults is Make Believe. Thanks, Mac.
0: Thank you so much for having me.
1: This is Weekend Edition from NPR News. I'm Alyssa Nadworny.
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3: 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I'm Jennifer Barr. Coming up next, hour one of Hot Dish Time Machine featuring DJ the DJ. 10 o'clock Back Porch Harmony with Jen Buey and Rainbow Trout. Our weather for today, mostly sunny, highs 51 to 57, winds from the northwest 5 to 15, gusting up to 25 miles per hour. Lows tonight 30 to 34, and for tomorrow, mostly sunny, with highs 48 to 54. And looking ahead to Monday, mostly sunny once again with highs 57 to 63. The Minnesota Discovery Center in Chisholm welcomes Maynard Okereke this Monday, 12:45. Okereke is known as the hip-hop MD and blends music and science in a fun and engaging presentation. He will also sign copies of his new book, Zombie Spiders and Asteroid Blasters. 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Thanks for listening to KAXE this morning. It's time now for Hot Dish Time Machine.

0: And that was Victim of Luck by Metric here on KAXE, KBXE. And you are listening to a rebroadcast of Hot Dish Time Machine. This week features DJ the DJ remembering his early years at KAXE. Here is that program.
1: Today, DJ the DJ's here. Longtime volunteer. When did you start volunteering?
2: 96.
1: Okay.
2: I didn't think I'd be here this long, actually. That was a long time ago, but it's been a fun ride since then. I just had a wonderful time here, and I strongly believed in creating community where I live, and KAXE, Northern Community Radio, has been doing that for 50 years now. We ought to keep that going. I think as far as station and volunteers and staff here, we're at the strongest point ever. Anyway, in my view, since I started in 96, we've got lots of volunteer DJs now. Sometimes it's kind of hard to get in there, and people are booking up a month ahead of time and stuff. It's awesome.
1: Love to hear all those voices. And you were talking about some voices you remember from the past and people who, you know, introduced you to some great music. And kind of looking back this week, as we also look forward to our future and taking your calls of support at 218-326-1234. Who are some of the folks that inspired you?
2: All right. Well, I'm going to start out with the first song that I ever heard on KAXE. I didn't catch who the volunteer host was, but it was like a Saturday night. We were on Big Boy Lake, and we have a duck hunting camp there, and we had a little transistor radio trying to, you know, find something to listen to at night. And man, we heard this song on there and stopped the dial there and started listening, and the guy came on and said, yes, KAXE, Northern Community Radio. So that was late 70s or so, and I was living in Ely at the time and didn't get much of a chance to listen to it except when we were at our duck hunting camp. And I moved to Rapids in 87, and it took me a while to volunteer there and get settled in here, and Scott Hall encouraged me and embarrassed me to finally show up and take training. And boy, it's been a great time. And
1: 30 years you've been here.
2: Great music, and the artists that we've had over the years too, I got them featured. But we're going to start off with this one, the first song I ever heard. And while you're listening, it's a long song, so make a call,
1: 218-326-1234.
2: Or text, same number.
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We featured voices from the past and future. 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

to undercover. I wanna be an all night lover, like a gangster undercover. 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
1: Thanks for being part of it, DJ.
0: Yeah, well, I'm just so happy to be here. Like I say, been doing it for 30 years, so something right is happening here. And man, I love music. I always have with. I grew up with music. My father was very musical. I wasn't, but I loved music and exposed to a lot of different things through my dad.
1: Yeah.
0: And this gave me an outlet. I did enjoy listening to music and sharing some great songs that I've listened to and fit in perfect.
1: Yep, for sure. And all kinds of music that you hear here, and you're discovering it as you play it, and it's so much fun.
0: That's like that David Olney song that I played, Sweet Poison. Sulek played that song, and oh, I fell in love with it. I got to play it once a year. And Sulek, one of our other longtime volunteers, and got to meet her, and we started sharing our stories a little bit, and we maybe crossed paths at one time at Mankato State back in the day. So that was pretty cool. And just one of the many volunteers we've had through the year, remembering them. Andy D and All Night Lover. That was Dennis Elch played that song. I'd have never, ever heard that song if Dennis Elch hadn't played it. And Andy D's a Minnesota artist. He hasn't done anything recently, but he's got two great songs on that CD. It's just been a great part, not only listening to great music, but meeting great people who love music, too.
1: Yeah, if this is important to you, and we know it is because you're listening, you can give us a call at 218-326-1234. Show your support as KAXE celebrates 50 years.
0: Yeah, there's a lot of history here. It's amazing. Yeah, 50 years worth of history for sure. And it was a hard-fought battle in the early years, and but things have always been up and looking to the future, too. We added another station, KBXE, and brought in some more listeners, people that were on the edge that weren't happy with their reception, right?
1: Yeah, and it's just expanded. As you said, we've got so many volunteers. It's expanded who can volunteer, and we can be out of either studio, and it's all the same programming to all of Northern Minnesota, and we just love having that option. So support what you're listening to by calling 218-326-1234.
0: Or text and make a pledge.
1: Yeah, right. Text the word donate, 218-326-1234.
0: So this next song that I'm going to play, it's a Stan Rogers in the Northwest Passage. And I heard that song one day on KAXE, and I'm pretty sure it was the only time that song was ever played throughout the world. Although, as I learned, Stan Rogers has been around for a long time, a Canadian artist. And this, I've been kind of fanatic about reading about the Arctic explorers and the Northwest Passage and trying to get through there. And this song is so, I don't know what style of music, well, folk music,
1: yeah,
0: kind of, I think it would be. And so anyway, here's Stan Rogers, Northwest Passage.

0: All right, the Stone Coyotes here on Northern Community Radio, KAXE, KBXE. My name is DJ the DJ. Welcome aboard.
1: DJ, this is Kari Hedlund joining you now on Hot Dish Time Machine. And this week we're doing this special programming between 11 and 1 with longtime voices to the KAXE listeners. You, of course, being one of them. Can you give a little rundown of all the shows that you have hosted over the years?
0: Oh. You know,
1: of all the music you've ever played, DJ.
0: There's only been one show at KAXE that I never did, and that was Women Alive.
1: Okay, but you did Back Porch before?
0: Oh, yeah.
1: Okay.
0: Yeah, I got to sit in with Doc a few times when Marshall couldn't make it.
1: And, classic names in KAXE's history.
0: Oh, well, and stories that pop into my head. So for a couple of years, I worked in War Road. I'd get off work in War Road and get here. And just when I get into KAXE range, it's around 6:30, and it was Rangers. What was it? The Ranger Rick, and they did a cowboy kind of comic show.
1: Oh, I don't know about this one.
0: Oh, anyway, they were on from 6:30 to 7, and it'd be Marshall Omen.
1: Oh, sure.
0: And Doc, Lauren Childs, yes. And the shows that those two put together and the history between those two. I mean, Marshall had a pretty strong musical background, too, and man, I can remember the nights over at the old studios over there. Mm-hmm. We have one studio, right? And Marshall would be running the controls, and Doc would be handing off the records. And they'd be in there for 3 hours, and I'd have to hand off my first song so they could cue that and play that and get up. And that chairs were just steaming after they'd been in there. Oh, plus that place was like 90 degrees.
1: That's what I've heard.
0: Oh, gosh.
1: Just a hot box of...
0: But it was fun, and we got lots of things done with pretty primitive things.
1: Yeah.
0: I can remember I used to do a lot of After Dark, and back then we used to shut the...
1: Right, because we brought this show back. This used to be on KAXE, and we brought it back last year on late night Saturday nights.
0: Yeah, and... could maybe run a little more, too. I see they talked about adding a couple more nights.
1: Yeah, well, it's gotten so popular, and we have a really great mix of hosts doing all kinds of different music. So After Dark, in its first iteration on KAXE, was it the same idea that you could play music that you didn't normally hear on the station?
0: Right.
1: Was that kind of the concept?
0: Yeah.
1: Okay.
0: And I used to do just called a grab bag and go through and just grab stuff off the shelves and pick some music on there.
1: So what year did you start?
0: 96.
1: Okay. So 20 years after we'd gotten our start.
0: Yeah, yep.
1: Yeah.
0: And I first heard them in the late 70s and then moved to Rapids in 87 and turned the radios on, never changed.
1: Yeah.
0: The channel, right? We used to say, rip the knob off and throw it away because you found a station you've been looking for.
1: Yeah.
0: And now we don't have knobs.
1: Right. There are no knobs to rip.
0: I had, last fall, I had a friend who has a Girl Scout troop, and she's, hey, can we come down? Said, yeah, I'd love, come on down. So we're talking to him, and I said, all right, I'm going to put you on the air, and here's what you're going to do. And I handed the girl a CD, and she looked at it like,
1: what do I do with this?
0: What is that? And I'm thinking, oh, man, you are so far behind on the thing. But
1: you know what, though? Those are coming back. I've got a 14-year-old, and he is collecting vinyl, and he's also looking for CDs.
0: Oh, yeah.
1: So it's kind of fun. You know, it's kind of fun to see that that physical form is desired still.
0: Yep.

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1: Jay, hit this gong, 218-326-1234 or at kaxe.org. What are you playing today, DJ? Let's talk about this for a second.
2: Oh, well, I'm playing songs and artists that I first heard on KAXE.
1: Stone Coyotes I also was introduced to by KAXE.
2: Oh, and one of the best concerts ever
1: I've
2: here.
1: Heard.
2: It was like 100 degrees, 90% humidity. We had some misters out there.
1: Oh.
2: And my favorite
1: Stone, was it right outside the studios here?
2: Yeah, it's yeah. under the tent. And I asked her to play my favorite song. She says, I can't keep my guitar in tune.
1: I was going to ask if it was because that humidity.
2: Ooh. So, yeah, and her name was Barbara Keith. Mm-hmm. And her husband, Doug Tibbles, and they started out doing commercials and stuff on TV in New York. And they somehow got together. And then John Tibbles, Doug's son, they picked him to play bass.
1: Hmm.
2: And Doug Tibbles just died last year, the year before. So, and I think Barbara Keith is a few years older than I am. So that puts her in her 80s.
1: Yeah.
2: But they were... no one owned their music but them. They sold it out of their basement, packaged it, and the whole thing. They were just...
1: Independent
2: to the core. And just the most gracious people and stuff that... Oh, and just one of the many good times under the tent that we had great music. Four on the Floor.
1: Oh, yeah.
2: I am a huge fan. I go and see them every chance I can get.
1: Yeah, they bring the party.
2: Were you
1: here for the Howlin' Brothers?
2: No.
1: That one was a show also where the instruments, it was hard to keep them in tune because it was a September show and it was a very cold September night.
2: Yeah.
1: We had heaters under the tent just to try to help keep their acoustic instruments in tune because they just kept going crazy.
2: So Four on the Floor, the first time that they were here, they were under the tent. It was a Friday night before opening fishing. It was raining, sleeting,
1: snowing, and
2: snowing at the same time.
1: And Gabriel had his shirt off.
2: Oh, yeah. He was stripping down through the whole thing and kind of emptied that big bottle he was carrying around, too. But I think that I wish that show could have been preserved in some fashion because it truly was an awesome show.
1: It was a ripping show.
2: They sound great on the CD and stuff, but they're much greater alive.
1: Yeah.
2: So.
1: Yeah.
2: Anyway.
1: It's Hot Dish Time Machine. 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

0: love more than $1 million?
1: Ooh. No, I think I'd rather have love.
0: What about an all-expenses-paid trip to the Bahamas?
1: Oh, that's a hard one. I think I'd rather be on the beach with somebody I love. Want to go to Mobile?
2: And you are tuned in to Hot Dish Time Machine. 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

0: As KAXE celebrates 50 years, we remember the many voices who have filled the airwaves.
1: I'd like to fly through Orion's eyes and watch the nebula glow against God's void from the other side.
2: I remember when I moved up here in 1990. 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

0: Good morning. Oh, Rainbow. Rainbow, get his head. His headphones.
1: Whoops. Ooh. Did I do that? I did.
0: You are tuned. Let's go right to music then.

0: for a while, our hearts were in our throats. The seconds seemed just like hours, and we all nearly choked.
1: And you are tuned to Back Porch Harmony on KAXC. 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

0: right. That was a great set, Rainbow. Welcome back to Back Porch, we should say.
1: Welcome, welcome back, Rainbow.
2: Well, thank you. I'm here.
0: You are definitely here.
2: Mostly.
0: All the good parts.
2: Yes. That was Red Steagall, a three set there, Red River Rose. And when the roses bloom next spring and her eyes are blue bonnet blue, I kind of like that set.
0: Yeah, I do too. It's very springtime, lots of sweet love in there. We started the set off. A lot of people love baseball.
2: Yeah.
0: Who did that song?
2: Yeah, well, it's Fishing Opener, I thought.
0: Yeah, you might as well.
2: I thought I should play a baseball game. Kip Peltonimi is the gentleman that did that song.
0: And it looks like, is he from Minnesota?
2: He is.
0: Yeah, that Minnesota Tango, that album. Looks like a good one.
2: Yeah.
0: And do we have anybody to mention?
2: Cars.
0: Lots of cars. It's a great time for cars.
2: Your car, you're unused. You wasn't anything. You got extra specials. Get a head start. Does it sound like I'm reading this off of paper?
0: No, you're like, it's all from memory.
2: Right.
0: There's no script.
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0: Oh, what a deal.
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0: Yeah, this is your definite favorite.
2: Yeah, so it's quick.
0: Mom, I'm talking to you if you're listening.
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0: I love that it's such an easy number to remember. I appreciate that. Thank you, KXE.
2: How did they get away with that?
0: I don't know. Probably because they've been around for 50 years. 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
2: I suppose.
0: Yeah, I suppose. This is KXE broadcasting to the small towns and townships of northern Minnesota, like Poposky, Big Fork, Aiken, and Merrifield. 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Right? 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Rainbow Trout.
2: I'm a person.
0: Yeah, he's like the best person. And Jen Buey. 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This week's volunteer is Deborah Rochelt. She's fantastic. We have a mutual love of the Mavericks, and that no one can take that apart. No one. No one can break that. Should we get back to some music? You picked some really great songs.
2: Okay, I'm ready.
0: We got some Gypsy Davy.
2: Gypsy, oh, that's Don Edwards.
0: Mm-hmm. Yeah, that's going to be a good one. All right, folks.

0: There's Don Edwards. I think it was.
1: Let's see. Who did we? It was. Yes, it was Don Edwards. Ding, ding, ding, as Linda Johnson would say from way back when. And what did Don? We got like a double Don. What did he give us?
0: Yeah. Gypsy David and Rose of Old Pawnee.
1: You're tuned to Back Porch here on Northern Community Radio with
0: Rainbow Trout.
1: Rainbow Trout in the house.
0: That's me.
1: That's him. That's him. That manly voice. And Jen Buey with the unwavering monotone. It's so good to have you back on Back Porch.
0: Well, I'm here. I'm glad to be here.
1: Yeah, I remember hearing you before I even lived in Minnesota when I was visiting my now husband. It was pretty cool. And then one of my first times I volunteered, you sent in a mixed CD for me, and that was so kind. And then I tracked you down like 15 years later.
0: Yeah, I'm glad you did.
1: Yeah, I can. When I set my mind to something, I tell you what.
0: Uh-oh, I'm in trouble now.
1: Do we have any thanks to give? Shout-outs?
0: Got something here to say. We received support from the Winnipeg Folk Festival.
1: Such a great festival.
0: Held this year, July 9th. To July 12th. That's coming up pretty quick.
1: It is.
0: The festival presents music from around the world featuring Father John Misty.
1: Love him.
0: Sylvan Essel.
1: Good stuff.
0: Jesse Wells,
1: y'all.
0: And over 65 more, and I'm not going to tell which ones are which.
1: Yeah, we don't have time to I mean, there's music everywhere. Anywhere you turn in the woods over there, there's music. It's a great festival, and as I understand it, the founders of KXC kind of were influenced by Winnipeg Folk Fest with the formatting and whatnot for this radio station.
0: I'm not really sure they were.
1: I could be wrong, but, you know, sometimes I'm wrong.
0: No.
1: Every once in a while.
0: No.
1: Never, ever. I want to let people know about the weather we're going to be having, Rainbow. So, beautiful weekend. We got some sunshine, but Monday, clouds are going to kind of creep in. Still going to be sunny. Highs 60, lows around 40. Tuesday, going to get some rain, hopefully. Get a lot of it. We need it. In the evening, highs around 50, lows around 40. And on Wednesday, the sun's coming back. Highs around 60, lows around 40. It's Thursday, more rain. So hopefully we'll get some rain. I know we're on a lot of like fire warnings with that wind. We need the rain. As much as I love the sunshine, we got to have the rain. I want to also mention what we have on tap for the rest of the day. You do want to stay tuned into KXC. At noon, we're going to hand things off to Paul Kivi with the history of jazz. You don't want to miss Green Cheese tonight with Brandon Chase at 7. Before that, at 4, On the River with Mike Spry. Going to have a lot of great music. Do stay tuned in. Also wanted to mention, the Bemidji Woodcarvers Club has an open house at the Bemidji Senior Center Saturday, May 16th from noon to 4. See their work while enjoying refreshments. I bet there's going to be some cool stuff there. Now, Rainbow, shall we get back to the music? Because that's what everyone's here for. And this next set, I got to say, I can't pick favorites, but definitely love this gal.
0: Loretta Lynn.
1: Huh? Oh, Loretty.
0: Ain't no time to go.
1: No time. Spring.

and I watch it break. Wouldn't it be great? Wouldn't that be great? Lord, it's for our sake. Now, wouldn't that be great? Wouldn't it be good? And I know you could if you just would. Wouldn't that be good?

0: I'm dying for someone to live for, you know, and I got a good person to sit with right now.
1: Are you dying for me?
0: You know, I'm living for you. Living for Rainbow.
1: That's even better.
0: Yeah, we had like a trifecta there. Loretta Lynn. I'm dying for someone to live for. Wouldn't it be great? And Ain't No Time to Go. Excellent choices, Rainbow. Excellent. Excellent.
1: Flattery will get you everywhere with me.
0: You're easy.
1: Oof, dummy. Bemidji's Contra Dance has their last event of the season, Saturday, May 16, at Lamer's Town Hall in Solway. A potluck dinner begins at 5:30, followed by dancing and a silent auction. To support the organization, this month features guest musicians from Denmark and Seattle. All ages and skill levels are welcome to participate. No partners needed. They'll furnish the partners.
0: Yeah, they have them just on the sideline waiting for partners. Ooh. I'm just wondering about the travel from Denmark and Seattle with like airfare that expensive. How do you think they got here? You know, do you think they like paddled over?
1: Maybe they were born here.
0: Yeah. Yeah. They're like first generation maybe. I don't know, but it sounds like a good time.
1: Yeah.
0: Have you ever been to a Contra dance?
1: I can't dance.
0: I bet you could. I've seen you move.
1: I can't walk.
0: Gotta do your stretches.
1: Stretches.
0: It's been so great to have you in the studio, Rainbow. I love it.
1: All right. Should I tell you that this is KAXE?
0: You should. They would like that.
1: Broadcasting to the small towns and townships of northern Minnesota, like Fawston. I never heard of that town.
0: Fawston?
1: Yeah.
0: For real?
1: Nashwalk,
0: I
1: did.
0: Yeah, heard of Nashwalk. Meadowlands. Yeah, you better have heard of that place.
1: And Emily, I know her.
0: Oh, you know her? She's a good gal.
1: Yeah, good town. We are people-powered radio. Join us at KAXE.org.
0: And if you've been a longtime listener of KAXE and then their 50-year history, you'll remember the voice, Rainbow Trout. And then I'm joining Rainbow this week, Jen Buey. Thank you so much for tuning in. We've got an hour and 20 minutes left here on the back porch before we hand things off to Paul Kibbe with some history of jazz. What do we got next? Who's our feller?
1: I don't know. Who we got?
0: Charlie. Good time, Charlie.
1: Charlie Walker. He'll catch you when you fall.
0: Yeah, if you don't walk too well and you fall, he's got you.
1: But then he says he'll pick me up on the way down.
0: All right.

0: broken hearts. Very haunting. Very, very, very haunting.
1: Yeah, Charlie Walker's got a broken heart.
0: I wonder what happens.
1: Girls are like
0: that. Yeah, always those, that girl trouble. Always, heartbreakers.
1: Heartbreakers.
0: More trouble than what they're worth, huh?
1: No, I wouldn't say that.
0: Okay.
1: I'd get clubbed.
0: You are within reach. No.
1: Yes.
0: I would just gently knock you.
1: Yes.
0: There would be no injury.
1: Ouch.
0: Ouch.
1: What'd you kick me for? 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
0: And you want to tell the folks what we just heard? You want to talk? You want to back announce Rainbow?
1: They're done talking. Where'd they go? Charlie Walker. Yeah. Catch you when you fall and pick me up on the way down. Oh, smash.
0: Yeah.
1: Broken hearts will haunt your soul, fix you.
0: And sometimes they'll keep you up at night. You know, getting those eyes a little watery. Those broken hearts. Oh, man. Oh, you need some tissues. I'm sorry. You are tuned to Back Porch here on KAXE, broadcasting to the small towns and townships of northern Minnesota like Marble, Swatara, Nisswa, and Cass Lake. We are people. People like
1: me. Me.
0: Me, me, me, me, me. And that me is Rainbow, and this me is Jen. Join us at kaxe.org. I just want to put it out there. The North Country Trail Association is building a new section between Reamer and Grand Rapids and is seeking volunteers Monday, May 11th through Wednesday, May 13th, beginning at 9 a.m. each day. Meet at Forest Road 2319, just off of Highway 6. Training, safety gear, and tools will be provided. 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And I would say positive attitude, right? You don't want to do that work with a bad attitude.
1: No.
0: Yeah, you got to have that like positive spirit. And the weather should be pretty good. Let's do a little reminder, our forecast. Got some rain in the future, but on Monday, if you're going to help out with the North Country Trail on Monday, going to be partly cloudy. Highs around 60, lows 40. Tuesday, going to get some evening showers. High around 50, low around 40. And on Wednesday, if you're helping out at the trail, partly sunny with highs 60s and lows around 40. Rain returning on Thursday. Give us rain on me. Give me that rain. Rain, rain, rain.
1: Rain, go. No, don't go.
0: No, rain, stay. Stay, we need it. Yeah, we do not want fire hazards. And yeah, let's see. I like this gal. You had a really fine woman before, but this one right here.
1: Jean Shepherd.
0: Whew, she's a fox. Let's get her. Yeah, isn't she? Uh-oh. Well, she's a Melody Ranch girl. There's foxes.
1: But she's on to us, guys.
0: She is.
1: Yeah.
0: She is.
1: Did you tell her about me?
0: Keep those.
1: Of course not. Well, you think I'm an idiot?
0: You think I'm trying to die? No. All right, Jeannie Shepherd.

0: Rose Maddox. It was.
1: It was. And she's got that treasure chest of memories.
0: Mm-hmm.
1: Would yours be, how big would your treasure chest be? How hard is it? Treasure chest. Mm-hmm. How big would it be? Like as big as this studio?
0: It's full to the top.
1: Brimming, overfloweth.
0: Yes.
1: And memories are for making, not for keeping. Did you know that?
0: Well, I didn't know that.
1: Yeah, a good friend told me that, and I find a lot of wisdom in that as I seem to not remember much.
0: That's me. I can't remember. I could remember to do the top of the hour, though.
1: Yeah, we probably should.
0: Well, people need to know.
1: They do need to know. They should know.
0: Yes, this is 91.7 KAXE Grand Rapids, 90.5 KBXE Bagley Bemidji, 89.9 Brainerd, and on your smart speaker. 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
1: I sure hope they do. 50 years ago, what were you doing 50 years ago thereabouts? May of 1976.
0: You want me to tell?
1: Where, yeah, what were you doing?
0: Let me tell everybody I'm 93 years old.
1: No, 93 years young.
0: Young.
1: I didn't give away your age. I just assumed you were at least 50.
0: You're
1: telling all the secrets. You were just talking about not telling secrets, but that's about other women.
0: That's true.
1: Yeah, I mean, you can be selective in your secret telling. Do you remember what you were doing in 1976?
0: I don't remember what I had for breakfast.
1: Hopefully it was good. I had a biscuit. It was delicious.
0: Oh, a total cereal.
1: Oh, wow. Yeah, total. It's good for you. That's your secret.
0: Did I just tell another secret?
1: He's giving them away for free, y'all. It's a good thing you're listening. Good thing you're listening. That beautiful bouquet from Rose Maddox.
0: That is a pretty song. I like that.
1: Yeah, she's great. And who else did we hear?
0: Now what are you going to do?
1: We have Gene Shepherd. Yeah, Gene Shepherd giving us another.
0: No.
1: And then she also.
0: You're on two, aren't you?
1: Did you tell her about me? I am, but we're not there yet. Oh. We're not there yet. Oh. And I just want to put it out there that I got to see Gene Shepherd at Ryman. The Ryman. In Nashville. In 2009, actually.
0: You get around, don't you?
1: Wow. Oof-ta. Wow. I get around. Yeah, I do. He's not lying. There's always some truth. Hey, we are in our last hour of Back Porch, but do stay tuned to KXE if you're listening on the radio, in the car, or maybe online. Great day of programming at 12, History of Jazz with Paul Kivi. At 1 o'clock, Native Lights and Season Watch. At 2, Shiro's. At 3, Minnesota Mixtape. 4 o'clock, On the River with Mike Spry. And at 7 o'clock, Green Cheese with Brandon Chase. And that is assuming you're listening in on Saturday, because Sunday it's a whole other thing. I should have thought about that, huh? Oopsies.
0: But now they're on Back Porch Harmony.
1: Yeah. Oh, yeah. You're not going anywhere. Got another 55 minutes with us, whether you like it or not. Hopefully they like it. I think they do. And I think it's because you're here. So we're going to have, I love the theme of this little set here you got for us. A good one.
0: Oh, Cowboy Love and Night. Mm-hmm. And A Maiden's Prayer.
1: Yeah, it's a good one.
0: I skipped right past San Antonio Rose.
1: Yeah, we'll see.
0: She'll get even.
1: We'll find out.

0: such a good one, Rainbow.
1: Ray Price. You can't beat Ray Price. That's
0: you
1: the
0: really
1: best.
0: Can't.
1: That's as good as it gets.
0: Like better than as good. Okay, it's I'm the going, best as it gets.
1: I'm going to go home now.
0: Oh, yeah, your work is done. See you, Rainbow. Have a good drive.
1: No, I'll stay.
0: Yeah, please do.
1: Yeah, because we got Hank Snow coming up in a few minutes.
0: Yeah, he's all right. He's pretty good.
1: They're all good.
0: Yeah, they're all good.
1: You can't beat him.
0: No, can't beat you. What a great set you put together.
1: Oh, thank you.
0: You're welcome.
1: Flattery will get you everywhere.
0: I am trying. Can't blame me for trying, folks.
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0: Bemidji Bear is a whole other thing.
1: I stepped on my tongue. More at bemidjibeer.com. Hey, Bemidji Beer. Nice catch. Yeah.
0: Yeah, nice catch for that fishing opener, huh?
1: All right, yeah.
0: Yeah.
1: Did I start this program with fish? No.
0: No, we went straight to baseball.
1: Baseball.
0: So, you know, we're making a statement. So we heard A Maiden's Prayer by Ray Price. San Antonio Rose. God, such a good one. Always gets me from Ray.
1: San Antonio Rose?
0: It does. I don't know.
1: Yeah, and A Maiden's Prayer.
0: They're great. But I just remember being a child and my mom listening to the, I don't know if it was Willie and Ray, but I think it was that vinyl album. And just hearing that, just, you know, their harmonies. And then Cowboy Love and Night.
1: Oh.
0: Do you think he took his spurs off?
1: Tanya Tucker. I like that. That was a nice set.
0: It was. It was a great set. I like the theme there. Yeah. Very nice.
1: I take responsible for that.
0: You should. Own it. Own it. I'm not. This is all your work. Wanted to let folks know, kind of in the southern area of our listening region, the Crow Wing County Community Services is in need of people to provide short-term respite care to children from a few hours up to 72 hours. You do not need to be licensed for foster care, but willing to open your home, and I'd say heart, to meet children where they're at. For more information, email Sheila.Rudolph, Sheila.Rudolph, like the red-nosed reindeer, at crowwing.gov. Hey, Rainbow, what are people listening to?
1: They are listening to KAXE, broadcasting to the small towns of northern Minnesota, like Virginia, McGregor, Deer River, Solway. 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
0: I'm so glad people have been joining us. Yeah. I like to think people have joined us today. There's at least like two people listening.
1: I hope so.
0: I think like probably I know of a handful and hopefully more because they love KXC. 50 years, y'all.
1: And Back Porch Harmony.
0: Yes. Longest running special program. I mean, hand clap to that.
1: Okay. Two.
0: Two? Oh, that's a lot. That's a double clap. So let's get back to the music because that's what they're here for, right?
1: Oh, this is Blue Eyes Crying in the... That's an old standby, Hank Snow.

0: That was some good Hank snow. That's my favorite kind of snow is Hank.
1: Especially in May.
0: Yeah.
1: Hank snow, well, anytime he's good.
0: Yes, anytime.
1: Yeah. Just a pedal.
0: I'll take him year round.
1: You're going to get him too.
0: Just a faded petal from a beautiful bouquet. Do you think anybody's getting Mother's Day bouquets? I feel like that's going to be a thing this weekend. Happy Mother's Day to any mothers listening.
1: That's right. Well, it's tomorrow.
0: It is. Second Sunday of May.
1: Happy Mother's Day.
0: Well, thank you.
1: Yes.
0: Thank you. Thank you. We also had I Wonder Where You Are Tonight with Hank Snow.
1: And Blue Eyes. Well, that's a standard. Blue Eyes Crying in the Rain.
0: Yeah.
1: Beautiful.
0: It is. Can't go wrong.
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0: Dang, they're older than KXC.
1: It's older than I am.
0: Yeah. There you are giving your age away again.
1: No.
0: No secrets.
1: Oh, but there's more at GRSB. It's got to be Grand Rapids State Bank.
0: Yeah, good acronym.
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0: Yes, very nice, very nice.
1: Grand Rapids State Bank.
0: Did you know that KXC is looking for music fans?
1: Fans?
0: Fans, like people who enjoy music, not fans to cool people down. KXC is looking for music fans who want to become on-air volunteers. Hey, if we can do it, anybody can do it, right, Rainbow?
1: Go ahead.
0: 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One of the best decisions I ever made.
1: It's a way to give to your community. Be a community member.
0: Yeah. Yeah, it's fantastic. Lots of good just connections, events.
1: Good hobby.
0: It is. Yeah, it's a great hobby.
1: Yeah, great
0: I
1: hobby.
0: Could think of worse. This is like one of the healthiest hobbies I have. It's better than eating cookie dough even. Yeah,
1: well,
0: that's not a good hobby.
1: Yeah.
0: I do.
1: Yeah, all right.
0: Yeah, all right. Yeah, yeah. So, did we mention what they're listening to? Back Porch? Did we mention that already?
1: Do we?
0: I don't think we did. You know, let's do it now.
1: Should we tell
0: them? Let's tell them.
1: This is KAXC broadcasting to the townships of northern Minnesota, like Arbol, Ten Lake, Balsam, and Deerwood Townships. 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
0: Yes, join us.
1: We are a couple of the people, and you guys, people out there, you could be a couple of the people, too.
0: Come on in. Yeah, come on in.
1: The
0: There's plenty of space. Yeah, the water's fine. Plenty of space at the table.
1: It's a fun thing to do.
0: It is.
1: It's a way to give to your community.
0: It is. I love it. Like I said, one of my favorite things. And I don't know that I would have ever met you had I not been a volunteer.
1: Because
0: you wouldn't have even known who I was.
1: No.
0: I would have been like a real nobody. Now I'm just like a kind of nobody. You know?
1: I'm nobody.
0: No, you're a somebody. You're a special somebody. Okay. Somebody who picks really great music. Like Alison Krauss coming up. Should we get at it?
1: Yes.
0: Yeah, I've got a half hour left. Let's get back to the music.
1: She's alone again.
0: Aw, not for long, though.

0: What a beautiful cover.
1: That was a happy song. I don't believe you've met my baby. My brother wants to marry.
0: Right? That's a good one.
1: Yeah.
0: What else do we hear? Do we hear anything else in that set?
1: No, that's it.
0: That was it. Alison Krauss gave us, like, you had the trifecta again. Jerry Douglas and Alison with Leuven Brothers.
1: They kind of tell a story, you know.
0: They do.
1: I'm alone again, and don't let me love you in vain. And by golly, he did love her. My brother wants to marry. I like that. That was a good set.
0: Sometimes wires get crossed. You know, relationships are hard, folks. You know?
1: Yeah.
0: But anything that's worth fighting for is hard. Wouldn't you say?
1: Everything is.
0: Everything. Everything is hard. Yeah, that's true.
1: This is KAXE, broadcasting to the small towns of northern Minnesota, like Langley, Deer River, Cotton, and Baxter. We are people-powered radio. 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
0: Yeah, and you are tuned to Back Porch with Rainbow Trout and Jen Buey. And, you know, if you want to catch us again, tune in tomorrow night, 8 o'clock. You won't be disappointed. Right? You might catch some things you didn't even notice before.
1: Yeah. Get this same program, you can hear it again.
0: Yes, so many good tracks. But if you want to hear new tracks and these voices again, when are we on again, Rainbow?
1: Oh, you know what? You and I will be back this way in 5 weeks.
0: Yes.
1: Mark your calendar.
0: Yes, make note.
1: June 13th.
0: Yes.
1: It's a long ways off, but that's...
0: It'll be worth the wait. You got some Bob Wills? Give me some teasers. Yes. It's going to be a good one.
1: Yeah.
0: Going to be a good one.
1: It'll be as good as this one, only better but different.
0: Yeah.
1: It'll be the same but different.
0: Way to sell it, Rainbow. I want to let folks know that the Walker Sons of the American Legion have a burger bundle fundraiser today, well, Saturday, May 9th, and Saturday, May 16th from 11 to 2 at Anderson's Pine Point Resort on Leech Lake. Proceeds benefit the Walker Hackensack Akeley Wolves trap shooting team. And there's a lot of great kids on that team, so I hope they make oodles and oodles of money with those burger fundraisers, right?
1: We hope so, anyway.
0: We hope so. The weather is on their side. Maybe they're listening to this as they're getting prepped, getting the kitchen ready. That's good burger prepping music.
1: Yeah.
0: It's good anything music, let's be honest.
1: Coming up next, Ray Price. And Getting Over You. I Don't Believe I Can Get Over.

0: poke me when I'm supposed to.
1: Yeah, poke.
0: Oh,
1: there
0: I've been
1: you
0: poked.
1: Go. I poked.
0: This.
1: Gently.
0: Ow. Oof, oof, this. This is KXE. We can't blame it on anybody else.
1: No.
0: This is KAXE broadcasting to northern Minnesota, like the sweetheart towns of Emily, Virginia, Effie, Isabella, and Aurora. We are people-powered radio. Join us. Yes, join us at KAXE.org.
1: I wonder how many sweethearts Ray Price has had. Well, had. You know,
0: you
1: I know he and his wife were married a very long time, but I bet he had a lot of sweethearts with that, like, silky, smooth voice.
0: Yeah. Well, you can love more than one person.
1: Yeah. Yeah, for sure. There's so much love to give.
0: Better than hating them.
1: Yes. The alternative is not very favorable. We heard Getting Over You Again from Ray Price and Release Me from Ray Price.
0: Not necessarily in that order.
1: No, we started the set, Release Me.
0: Yeah, and then he can get over.
1: Yes. Yeah, because you got to be released. You don't want to be getting over someone when you're still, like, enmeshed.
0: But he did still love her.
1: Yeah, it's hard. It's hard to, like, break habits. Yeah. Like, love. I want to let folks know that Fire in the Village is hosting their Fireside Cinema Wednesday, May 13th in room 203 of Old Central School in Grand Rapids at 6 p.m. This month's film is Wild Robot. Free will donations are accepted for popcorn and beverages. Sounds like a great time. We are on the very, very tight home stretch. 10 more minutes here, back porch, folks. Let's get to it. Got a Mac Attack. God, such a great show you put together, Rainbow. My goodness.
0: On Susan's floor.
1: Yeah.

0: All right. God, that Mack Wiseman. I don't know. It's hard to pick favorites. You really got a lot of favorites on your rainbow.
1: Accidents on purpose.
0: Purposeful accidents. Yeah, that's always nice.
1: I work at it. I know what.
0: It's a refined skill, y'all.
1: Yeah. It's good music. Country music.
0: Back porch music.
1: That's right. Back porch music. We're going to be back here in 5 weeks, June 13th. You're going to be here. We're going to be here 5 weeks from now.
0: Yeah, I'll be here.
1: Oh, and we're, of course, this program repeats tomorrow.
0: Tomorrow night, Sunday night at 8. 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
1: So you can listen to see if we made a mistake or not. We don't make mistakes.
0: No. Purposeful mistakes. Yeah, that's what it is. And you know what? Are we going to fly away until next time?
1: Joey and Rory, you can't

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Dig This, written by tenor saxophonist Hank Mobley and performed by his quartet, including Wynton Kelly with some tasty work on piano, bassist Paul Chambers, and drummer Art Blakely, from February 7th, 1960. This is Volume 70 of the Recorded History of Jazz. I'm Paul Kivi, and we will make it into April of 1960 by the end of this hour with the help of Wes Montgomery, Jimmy Smith, Lambert Hendricks and Ross, and the Modern Jazz Quartet. Cornetist Nat Adderley is overshadowed by his older brother Julian, better known as Cannonball Adderley. A few shows ago, we heard Nat's outstanding version of Sometimes I Feel Like a Motherless Child, and now we'll hear his most famous composition, Work Song, inspired by watching a chain gang pave the road in front of his childhood home in Florida. With his brother Cannonball on alto sax, Barry Harris on piano, Sam Jones bass, and Louis Hayes on drums, recorded March 29th, 1960, Work Song.

Aragon, the final cut we will hear from the album The Incredible Jazz Guitar of West Montgomery, recorded January 26, 1960, with Tommy Flanagan on piano, Percy Heath on bass, and his brother Al Tootie Heath on drums. We heard Nat and Cannonball Adderley's work song before that. I have heard the Choosy Moms choose the recorded history of jazz. Mel Torme grew up in a largely black neighborhood in Chicago and was a child prodigy, performing regularly with the Coon Sanders Orchestra in the 1920s at the age of four. He worked in Chico Marx's orchestra during World War II and had a role in Frank Sinatra's first film, Higher and Higher. With the Meltones, he tried to emulate the success of Sinatra. This meant that at times, such as the early 50s and most of the 1960s, his music was basically pop and not especially jazzy at all. But he certainly retained more jazz phrasing than Sinatra, and he loved to scat. Here are a couple examples of his works with the Marty Paich Orchestra on his most celebrated jazz album, Mel Torme Sings Schubert Alley. First up, On the Street Where You Live.

2 from the Mel Torme with the Marty Paich Orchestra, Whatever Lola Wants. And before that, we heard On the Street Where You Live, both recorded in late January or early February 1960. I think I heard the trombone player Frank Rosolino quote "A Night in Tunisia" during his solo in there. I'm volunteer Paul Kivi, and this is a passion project for me, the recorded history of jazz. Eric Dolphy from Los Angeles was the son of Panamanian immigrants who enrolled Eric in clarinet and saxophone lessons from the age of 6, adding oboe as he approached adolescence. His father actually built him a studio in the family's backyard, and he performed and recorded in both the classical and jazz realms. He joined drummer Chico Hamilton's quartet in 1958 and bassist Charles Mingus Jazz Workshop in 1960, and we'll hear a little bit of that later. But here we meet him for the first time as a leader on his first album, Outward Bound, recorded April 1st, 1960. While he played flute and alto sax on other cuts, which we hear next show, here Dolphy is on bass clarinet with Freddie Hubbard on trumpet, Jackie Byard on piano, George Tucker bass, and Roy Haynes on the drums. The tune is Miss Tony.

Miss Tony from Eric Dolphy's debut, with Dolphy on bass clarinet and Freddie Hubbard on trumpet. This is the recorded History of Jazz. The Modern Jazz Quartet is back with a live version of their most well-known song. You may recall the MJQ, where pianist John Lewis, vibraphonist Milt Jackson, bassist Percy Heath, and Conrad Kernan, better known as Connie Kay, on the drums. From an April 12, 1960 concert in Gothenburg, Sweden, this is Django.

A live cut of the Modern Jazz Quartet's remembrance of guitarist Django Reinhardt, simply titled Django, recorded April 12, 1960, in Sweden. Able to leap tall buildings in a single bound, this is the recorded history of jazz. On April 25, 1960, organist Jimmy Smith had a recording session that yielded two albums. We heard the title track from Back at the Chicken Shack last show, and now we'll hear the title track off the other album recorded that day, Midnight Special, also a Smith composition. With Stanley Turrentine on tenor sax, Kenny Burrell guitar, and Donald Bailey on drums, Midnight

but I said, dear doctor, I think that it's you instead, cause I have got a thing that's unique and new. It proves that I'll have the last laugh on you, cause instead of one head, I got two.

A couple by Lambert, Hendricks, and Ross. That was Everybody's Boppin', written and arranged by John Hendricks, with Annie Ross's Twisted Lyrics, added to Wardell Gray's song Twisted before that. Both off the hottest new group in jazz. We got time for one more listen on episode 70 of The Recorded History of Jazz, and it's also by John Hendricks, with Pony Poindexter on alto sax, Gildo Mahonis piano, Wes Montgomery on guitar, his brother Monk Montgomery on bass, and Walter Bolden on the drums. The song is A Good Get-Together.

0: swing. Well, there ain't nothing else to do but swing when you get to one of them good get-togethers. There ain't nothing else to do but swing.
1: A Good Get-Together by John Hendricks with Wes Montgomery on guitar. That's all we have time for in Volume 70 of the Recorded History of Jazz. I'm Paul Kivy, and I hope you join me next time when we hear choice cuts by Art Blakey and the Jazz Messengers, Jerry Mulligan, Eric Dolphy, Booker Little, and...
2: 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I'm Heidi Holton. 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
3: Bonjour, welcome to Native Lights, where Indigenous voices shine. I'm your host, Cole Primo. Today, we're revisiting our chat with David Wise, descendant of the Fond du Lac Band of Lake Superior Chippewa and founder of Native Wise, a farm which is focused on soil health, restorative farming, and Indigenous agricultural practices. David started a bison herd after a dream about Chief Buffalo, who told him to bring back his namesake. The herd began with 12 bison and has multiplied since. The farm is also home to 3 Ojibwe spirit horses, so we of course dig into the bison herd, horses, and much more. This episode originally aired in June of 2025.
4: There's never a dull moment with the bison. Sometimes they're as mellow as can be, and then sometimes I just think, oh my God, I hope my fences are good enough. They do this thing whenever they get into a new paddock. They run around kicking their legs off to the side. When I put bales out there, they'll rip those bales all up with their horns and they'll be running around with hay all over. They're just super fun to watch.
3: Buju Anin, welcome to Native Lights, where Indigenous voices shine. I'm your host, Cole Primo.
5: And I'm your other host, Leah Lem. Be great for joining us. Native Lights is a podcast and radio show, but more than that, it's a place for Native folks to tell their stories. Every week, we have great conversations with captivating guests from a bunch of different backgrounds, musicians, community leaders, doctors, language warriors, you name it, we talk to them. They have a wonderful mixture of passions, and they share with us their gifts and how they share those gifts with their community. And it all centers around the point of purpose in our lives. And it's another day, another opportunity to amplify Native voices. Cole, how are you doing?
3: I'm doing great. We were talking a little bit about sleep before we started the recording. Just trying to, you know, trying to get as much as possible these days.
5: Just trying to.
3: But, you know, it's hard to get rid of the distractions sometimes. I put on an audiobook to go to sleep, but, you know, it keeps me awake because I'm so captivated. How are you doing on that whole situation?
5: Sleep is tough. You know, I think it's, you know, it's lighter outside. Gets lighter in the morning. Got a puppy who wants up every morning, 5:30 at the latest. I try to go back to sleep after letting him out, but, you know, it's... to be seen whether or not that happens, depending on the morning. But yeah, it's tough. But yeah, I like listening to audiobooks too, or podcasts, of course. Sometimes they're so good that it just keeps you awake. Do you do anything else to try to improve your sleep health?
3: I think just keeping that solid schedule helps. Trying to start the process at a certain time, winding down, getting the blue screens out of your face.
5: Oh, yeah.
3: Yeah. Try not to eat so close to bed, too, is a good thing. So we're working on it. It's a process. But on to a not-so-sleepy subject, our guest for today. We're very excited to speak with David Wise, descendant of the Fond du Lac Band of Lake Superior Chippewa and founder of Native Wise Farm. He and his wife, Petra, and their family supply CSA boxes, and they have an online store. David also has a ranch where they've introduced a bison herd, so we'll talk all about that and more. Bonjour, David.
4: Hi there. Bonjour.
5: Bonjour.
3: All right. Well, bonjour, David. Could you start by introducing yourself and letting us know where you're joining us from?
4: Bonjour, I'm coming to you from the Fond du Lac Reservation over here at Nagachiwinung. And we're on the southwest corner of the reservation here at Native Wise Ranch.
3: Great. How are you doing? How's family doing?
4: Good. Everyone's doing good. We did a little bit of prescribed burn, get a lot of snow, but we wanted to burn one of our old blueberry patches, so it was nice to get that done early this spring. Otherwise, after that, it's been pretty dry.
3: I understand that you just welcomed a kiddo to the family?
4: Yeah. Little McGeezy June. She's named after my mom. She was born in February, the latest edition. She's doing great.
3: Good to hear.
4: 22 inches long. She's going to be a tall girl.
3: Congratulations.
4: Thank you. We had 6 baby bison born this spring so far.
3: 6?
4: We got renegade. I traded the Red Lake Nation for some whitefish that we did from Lake Superior for them for their Christmas party a few years ago. And they had a bull up there that he had quite a history. When he was little, he ran away, and so they named him Renegade. And just about the time that they thought they might have to harvest him because he was so far away from the pen and he was getting off the res, he came back just like a miracle and got back in there. And then they actually wrote a children's book about him, but he was related to a lot of the cows. So they were nice enough to trade him to us.
5: Wonderful. Well, why don't you give us a bit of an overview of Native Wise, your company, please?
4: Well, we specialize in native food, or what we call good medicine. My grandmother always said good food is good medicine. And so that's what we kind of modeled our business off of. We started it. My family's always, you know, did a lot of wild rice harvesting and processing. And we, you know, sold that, and we always had big gardens and stuff. We started a CSA back in 2019. And so we were providing vegetable boxes once a week to Duluth, basically, to a lot of different people around Duluth. And it was organized through the AACO, the American Indian Housing Organization in Duluth, helped us organize it. We also donated a couple boxes every week to Native American community and inner city Duluth, like needy families and stuff like that, whatever we'd have extra. And so that was a really great relationship. It got our name out there, and my kids are kind of younger. They're like 8 and 5, the ones that are able to help. Maggie can't quite do much yet, but anyway, they help put the boxes together every week. We also did CBD hemp. We grew that 5 acres of that on our property, and we hired community members to help our wild rice, the maple syrup and maple sugar that we produced. We do bees on our ranch too, because they help out with the pollination. And they also are just great to have around, and honey is so healing and good. So I did this report for work for the USDA. At the time I was a tribal liaison, I worked with all 11 federally recognized tribes in Minnesota. After I graduated from college, I went on to work for the NRCS as tribal liaison. My main job there was trying to help roll out the farm bill to tribes and help them understand all the different possibilities in the farm bill and interpret some of the different, you know, like complicated rules and things like that. And that was pretty rewarding. I got to learn a lot about some of the needs of the tribes. It really made me think a lot about food sovereignty and like where we were as a people and what kind of food we were eating and how healthy we were at that time. And I started thinking there's a lot of things that we could do to improve our health, to improve our connection back to the land. You know, one of the projects I had to work on was for my job was called Working Effectively with American Indians. So it would basically be training the government employees on how to network with the tribes, like some of the protocol. And part of my presentation, I was researching tribal leaders and given a report on historical leaders. And so I picked Chief Buffalo. He was one of the chiefs that signed a lot of the different treaties in the 1800s. And I found out that I was related to Chief Buffalo. He was actually, would have been my, like 7 generations back, my grandfather, his daughter married a man. And then that was where our last name came from.
3: 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Today, we're revisiting our chat with David Wise, a descendant of the Fond du Lac Band of Lake Superior Chippewa and founder of Native Wise, a farm which is focused on soil health, restorative farming, and Indigenous agricultural practices.
6: So why did you want to work with the bison? Tell us about the process of bringing them back to the reservation, back to the ranch.
4: I started having a lot of dreams about Chief Buffalo, and I was like thinking about how it was back in his time and all that. And then one time he was talking about bring back his namesake or bring back the buffalo, you know. And we didn't even own the ranch at the time. And it ended up that my cousin was, you know, she doesn't even live around here. So she ended up giving us a great deal on part of it, the ranch. And then just at about the same time, we learned about this Tonka project, where there's this organization that helps bring bison that are on public lands. Instead of slaughtering them or selling them to non-natives, they bring them back to the reservations, and they work with tribal landowners. So there's another organization called the Intertribal Bison Association. They work mostly with tribes. And I worked with both of these organizations in my job, or knew of them, you know, because we did a lot of like habitat work with the tribes. And we contacted them and we were able to get on their list and meet their requirements. Some of the requirements is you have to have land, you have to have watering system that's adequate, you have to have fencing and a few other things. And they also have some funding to help out with that. We were able to tap into some different USDA funding for some of our fencing and things like that. And bison's been our latest, and for sure for me the most enjoyable, just to see him back on the landscape. We're setting up a real high quality rotational grazing so that we'll be able to rotate the animals like every 7 or 8 days to a new paddock that's nice and fresh and green. It's not all crazy and western, like, you know, Yellowstone or something like that. You just open the gate up and like they just want to go to the other one. And as long as you treat the bison with respect, they don't try to get out. You know, I did build these big like Jurassic Park fences to begin with, because that was like the requirement or whatever. And but they're just fine. I did have a little breakout one time. We called them the Dirty Dozen, and they got out, but they were real small, and they got out into the big backfield that I haven't gotten fenced in yet. And that was quite the adventure. Oh my God. They almost made it out that they were going down our driveway, and the neighbor guy, I called him and he headed them off, and just by chance happened to be going by. He's our tribal chairman now, by the way. I called him up. I'm like, hey, where are you? And he's like, oh, I'm just on Spirit Lake Road. And I'm like, hey, can you drive up my road? My wife always just laughs because he was eating a bag of Doritos or something, just munching down, driving in his little Volkswagen car. And all of a sudden, here's the bison running right in front of them. And they went back up and into the, along this riverbank where we wanted them to go. And I literally fenced it off for like 3 days in a row just to get like a temporary fence up. And those little buggers were watching me the whole time, trying to like think about getting out. It was crazy. And then finally, I lured them back in with all the other, they wanted to get back in with all the other bison. So I took these cattle panels and I made a funnel type thing. They like apples and pumpkins and stuff, and like, you know, like alfalfa pellets and stuff like that. So I kind of baited them up, and I got some of them to come back in there through like a fish trap, kind of a narrow, you know, so they went in between there and then they got back in with the other ones. But there was still like 7 or 8 of them out. And so then I was thinking, I don't know what I'm going to do. The weather was getting cold. I thought they might go across the river if it froze. And I had to keep notifying like the authorities and everything. And finally, one day I got them all to go into the corral, the ones that were in. And then we got the gate opened up in the back. And that night they all came back in. So we snuck around the back and we just caught them. Like, it was like, oh my God, it was crazy.
3: I'm curious, David, how much experience had you had with bison before you introduced them into the ranch?
4: Well, pretty much not much other than what I read. And, you know, my uncle was a Native American cattle guy his whole life, and that's kind of a rare deal. He just loved farming, and he had dairy cows and beef cows, and he was like an old bachelor, and he just loved it, and I helped him all the time. I would go there and help him with cleaning and feeding the baby calves and all that. So, you know, I kind of knew a lot about animals. We always had gardens, so I knew a lot about crops. The land that we live on here isn't like a typical farm. You know, it's like some of the areas are wooded that I got fenced off. So there's grasses that grow underneath the trees, and they love that area. They absolutely love it. We had a fire on the ranch. They loved it where it burnt, and they tear up the brush, and they, one lady from the USDA came out and she's like, well, you can't fence in those wooded areas. And I said, well, I've been reading about bison, and they actually love to have some woods in their paddocks, you know? So anyway, I finally convinced her after she seen how good they were doing in there.
5: How many bison do you have?
4: We started out with 12, and we had 12 for like a year, and then we got those 20, and that was the dirty dozen that got out. And they were just, yeah, they were crazy little buggers. And then we got like 15 more, and then the babies were born. And I think now we're up to like 50. Oh, we had to butcher one from the ranch. He got injured by a bigger bull, I think, is what happened, because I went out there in the morning, and he was having problems. But he was fine to salvage and stuff. Right now we're up to, I think, 56 or somewhere around that number.
5: Do they have names?
4: Oh, my wife named one Boss Babe because she's like the bossy cow lead one. I did name one other one Rosie. She got off the truck and she had a bloody broken horn from the trip over. Kind of grew a little bit funny so I can recognize her. And she's always super friendly. And like they know the second I start my tractor up or what I'm doing. When they first got here, they weren't real vocal. And now, like when I'm out there, they talk and they grunt. And those babies are crazy. Oh my God. I can't believe how fast they can run. And right up to the fence and they'll spin around. Yeah, there's never a dull moment with the bison. Sometimes they're as mellow as can be. And then sometimes I just think, oh my God, I hope my fences are good enough. They do this thing whenever they get into a new paddock, they run around kicking their legs off to the side. When I put bales out there, they'll rip those bales all up with their horns and they'll be running around with hay all over. They're just super fun to watch. In our herd here, we're kind of trying to build up like a good genetic diversity. So the one bull is from Wind Cave in South Dakota. The other bull came from the zoo. His name is Brutus, and he's a monster. He's like 12 years old. But he always lived in the zoo, and so he just loves it out here. And they got into it a little bit at first. They butted heads for probably about 20 minutes. And now they're like best buddies. They just lay together out on the field. They have a little wallows up there, and they always go to the highest points. And then they'll be checking out what's going on. And
5: yeah, I was going to ask just one more question about the bison. If they play, so do they like splash around in the puddles or anything like that?
4: They fight all the time. And I don't like to get to know them too good because some of the bulls will probably get butchered, you know. But the cows, we're trying to keep all them for our breeding stock. We haven't really been butchering too many of ours right off the ranch yet. Our latest project is we're building a warehouse. It's all up. We got it all done except for the inside, like some of the plumbing and stuff still needs to be done. But we're hoping that we can start doing quarters and halves from the ranch in the near future. We're planning a workshop. Some of our Nijis, our brothers and sisters from South Dakota, are going to come over. We want to know how to utilize, like, right now we use the bones, the fat gets made into cosmetics. So we want to be able to utilize the whole animal, donate the head or whatever for, you know, native art, part of the hair for ceremonial purposes, the hides. We want to be able to utilize the whole animal. These people are going to come over and they're going to talk to us about that kind of thing. And then I have a large outdoor wood smoker. You know, for generations, my family smoked Lake Superior trout, whitefish, deer meat, all that stuff. But I want to learn their way. They talk about making these products where they just hang them up over a fire, and there's really not even any seasonings added to it. So it's a little bit different than like a traditional jerky that you'd put more seasonings and stuff on. An old elder named Virgil, Black Feather Ranch, I think is the name of his ranch. He's right down in the South Dakota, Nebraska, Wyoming kind of border down in there. Anyways, he's coming up, and then his nephew and a few other people, a couple other elders, I think from over there. And then anyone else that wants to come, I think Sean Sherman, the sous chef's coming, some of his staff. And we're going to do a traditional harvest and then talk about how to utilize that entire animal in a good way. Yeah, we want to reconnect our community. We try to do as many workshops with the youth.
3: 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Today, we're revisiting our chat with David Wise, a descendant of the Fond du Lac Band of Lake Superior Chippewa and founder of Native Wise, a farm which is focused on soil health, restorative farming, and Indigenous agricultural practices. So Ojibwe spirit horses, you also have these on the ranch. Could you talk a little bit about that?
4: These elders contacted me. They just came over. They're like, can we come over? We're from First Nation Canada. And I was like, yeah, sure. I mean, I didn't even know them, you know. And they just came over one February day, and they sat on the couch for a while, and they looked around. I showed them around. I thought, you know, they said they wanted to see what the ranch was like and stuff. And so I showed them the bison. I showed them a few horses that we had. We had a couple horses, and my wife made food for them, some hot dish, and we just visited. Before they left, they said, you know, we're getting up there in age, and we're looking for a good fit for some of these Ojibwe spirit horses. And they started telling us the story about the Ojibwe spirit horse. They almost were extinct, and there used to be a lot of them. They always lived around here. They're unique animals. They got different genetics than all other horses. And I didn't even know about them up until these elders told me the story. And then I started looking at, trying to do some research into it. And it turns out that there was down to only four of them. The Canadian government was trying to hunt them down and kill them because they were eating their crops and stuff. And so these three or four guys from Boys Fort Reservation went out into Canada and got them and brought them back. They were using them for like helping with logging and stuff like that, pulling nets from the water, which is kind of what their original use was. Little bit smaller than a typical horse, but they're kind of shaped like a little workhorse. And they're really cute little things. They got strong hooves and really thick, long tails and manes. They got a special nose flap to keep the really cold air out of their lungs in the wintertime. Super well adapted to here. And they eat a lot of like the native browse is what's good for them. Like if you feed them like clover or anything like that, they'll get almost like diabetic symptoms. So the one had gotten into too much of that. So when we came here, the little native lady from Canada said, do not let him eat like clover and stuff. You got to give him like the swamp grass. His name's Shy Boy. And we got Shy Boy on a somewhat of a diet. And now he's like, I mean, he's doing amazing. Any kid can ride them. We take them to the school sometimes just so people can meet them. And yeah, he's like the ambassador for the Ojibwe spirit horse. He's a really cool horse. And then his little buddy Echo, he's a little more of a handful, but he's cute and good too. And then we have Ochitamu, and she's the gray squirrel. Got like a gray coat with a stripe down her back. She was supposed to be pregnant when she came. So I was like, well, we got to feed this horse pretty good, you know. So I put her in with the other mares and thinking, oh, man, she's going to have such a cute baby one of these days. Here went past her due date, and here she was getting fat from eating too much, and she wasn't even pregnant. She's a cute little thing, and the kids can ride her. She's kind of big for an Ojibwe spirit horse. She's almost, I think she's 13 and a half hands, so that's, like, definitely not a pony. I'd definitely consider that a horse, but kind of a smaller horse. So, yeah, they get along really good with the bison. They're nose-to-nose on the fence sometimes when we rotate them. And one thing I noticed about those Ojibwe horses was they almost had, like, a memory for the bison. Like, they weren't scared of them. I got a quarter horse and a thoroughbred. They were all wound up like, oh, these things are going to kill us. Like, they're big bear. I mean, they were all just freaking out. Had to take a lot of time to, like, finally get them used to it. The little Ojibwe horse I went down there the first day after we got him, he's laying down right next to the fence by the bison. They're just, like, taking a nap. And I'm like, wow, he's not scared of him at all. Shy Boy, just that was the only Ojibwe horse we had for 2 years. And then we got the other ones. Our goal to try to bring the breed back. So we hope that Ochitamu can have a baby because their genetics is really like limited. And so we're working with the university and trying to do like a nonprofit to raise money to help bring them back. We're just caretaking for them, you know. The elders still, they're their horses, but we're just taking care of them. And we hope that all the tribal communities could have spirit horses and be reconnected with them because they are so cool and they're different than all other horses. They're more uniquely adapted to our area. They want to be around people. A lot of horses do, but they take it to a different level. You know, they're really friendly.
6: Great. Yeah, I was curious how their temperament compares.
4: Yeah. Well, you know, like them draft horses in general are more chill than like the race horses and stuff, you know. They're just bred differently. And these guys are kind of like that. They're like a little miniature draft horse or something. They're real chill and they're strong. Boy, we trim our own horses' hooves because you got to clean all their feet. Then you got to sit there and try to hold all that weight up and trim them. And those Ojibwe horses' hooves, they would never need shoes, man. They got like the toughest hooves in the world. I mean, you can just barely cut through them. Echo, he wouldn't let anyone trim his hooves unless he was sedated or whatever because he didn't trust people. But this old guy that I bought a saddle from, he was like feeling bad when I bought the saddle. I was like, why don't you come out to the ranch and help? Turns out he did all kinds of like crazy rodeo stuff back in the day. And he just loves working with horses. And so he comes out and he's made a great bond with Echo. And now we can actually trim his hooves without any kind of medication or anything. So he's doing really good.
5: Well, I see here on your shop, in your online shop, that you have a buffalo t-shirt that says, do not pet the fluffy cows. And also, I see that you use the label Minomashkiki. Is there a story behind that?
4: Yeah, my grandma always said that Minomashkiki, you know, she would always talk about good medicine. Good food is good medicine, she said. She had like a little medicine shop in her one room with all of her different stuff. If something happened, she would break out whatever would be good for that. And I remember one time I got poison ivy and she broke out this fireweed root and she had it all mushed up and she put that on there and man, it made it feel pretty good, you know. So yeah, those old grandmothers, they sure know a lot of things.
6: Well, thank you so much for your time. We always like to ask as we close out our chat here, just if you have any final thoughts.
4: Yeah, I would just have an open invitation to anyone. We like to donate to different causes if there's a good cause, you know, for some of our products. And yeah, I'd like to see more native local businesses spawn from maybe some of our ideas or maybe some different ideas. I think we can create our own little economies if we try hard enough. Miigwech and Gigawabam and Minowah.
5: David Wise, very fun, clearly very knowledgeable now about bison and a lot of good information there about them. And it's really fun to hear about the Ojibwe spirit horses too.
6: Exactly, and their personalities. Good to hear that, you know, he's doing that work. So thank you to our guest David Wise. Yeah. He is a descendant of the Fond du Lac band. He is the founder of Native Wise Farm, which focuses on indigenous agricultural practices, restorative farming, and soil health. I'm Cole Primo.
5: And I'm Leah Lam. Miigwech for listening. Gigawabamin.
6: Gigawabamin.
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2: 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We also get to hear students from around the state of Minnesota. Funding for the Phenology Talkbacks is provided in part by the Minnesota Environment and Natural Resources Trust Fund. We're going to hear one of those reports right now from the students in Little Falls.
7: This is Cora.
8: And Brielle.
7: Reporting from Little Falls Middle School. This is our phenology report for the week of May 3rd.
8: We have seen more and more green downers flying around in yards and meadows, and water striders are showing up on ponds and the rivers.
7: After the rain we received on the 23rd, the roads near red maple trees were covered in a red coating from the flowers that fell.
8: We also noticed that the grass turned a bright green color after the first rain.
7: We have been able to spot marsh marigolds in wet areas and bloodroot and hepatica in the woods, along with the first trout lilies.
8: A classmate drove past the cattail slough and saw 7 or 8 red-winged blackbirds all in some type of display.
7: Mr. Caddits had a new bird this week as he heard and recorded a Louisiana water thrush at the state park. Merlin identified it 5 times, but he could not get a look at it, so he is counting it with an asterisk.
8: The catkins of the paper birch are several inches long and quite noticeable these days.
7: One student was able to capture and get some pictures of a large state beetle in her yard, and another spotted a gray fox.
8: Some fun bird sightings this week were the eastern phoebe, tree swallows, a belted kingfisher, and a rare Lincoln sparrow was our 100th species for the year.
7: The yellow-rumped warblers seem to be everywhere this week, and they do seem to like the suet at our feeders.
8: That is our report for this week. Until next week,
9: keep exploring, keep discovering, and keep connecting with the great outdoors.
2: Thanks to our reporters there from Chad Caddits's class at Little Falls Middle School. They talked about the green darners that they have been spotting in Little Falls. I can't wait to see dragonflies and green darners again. Have you seen any? You can text us at 218-326-1234. Up next, it is John Latimer, our staff phenologist, and his full nature report for this week.

It's time for the Phenology Show. Phenology is the rhythmic biological nature of events as they relate to climate. And topping my list this week, well, there are a lot of things that I wanted to talk about first, but I'm going to just mention that we just got a note saying that the aspens were beginning to leaf out in Longville, which means they should be leafing out here in Grand Rapids today or tomorrow. We will see, and you will hear a lot more about aspens in the next 15 minutes or so. But before we get to the aspens, I want to cover some of the other stuff that's going on in my life. One, and I think this is by far the most exciting, if you'd been sitting in my house on Friday afternoon when I was looking through the spotting scope at the eagle's nest and finally realized that there were two eaglets in the nest, you would understand just what sort of a person I am. I was as excited as a child at Christmas. I was hooting and hollering. My wife was just like, "What is going on?" I go, "There are two, there are two. Ooh, we have two eaglets." Oh, what a thrilling day. I had seen earlier this week, I'd seen one. They finally, it got to be this about the size of a pigeon, and it was getting active, and it was harder for it to hide in the nest. I'm looking from down below, so I have this problem where I'm seeing the edge of the nest and then kind of up into space, and so I can't see what's in the nest, what's down in the depression of the nest. But eventually, the birds get big enough and active enough that they start showing up. And I only have this small window because I'm looking through a stand of red maple, birch, and tamarack. And all of those plants are rapidly leafing out, flowering out, and it will only be another week or so, and my view to the nest will be obstructed, and I won't be able to see what's going on there right now. But for the time being, I'm a pretty excited little grandfather here, if you can call me the grandfather of those baby eaglets. I'm pretty excited. And there are two of them, and that is just wonderful. I hope they both survive. Their parents seem to be really good. They're bringing a lot of food to the nest and are pretty attentive, so I'm hoping that that those two will make it to juvenile stage, to fledging, and getting on. And speaking of fledging, my ravens, the common raven nest, which is just east of me, the eagle's nest is west, the raven's nest is east. The boundary appears to be right over my house. When the eagle comes in from the river and goes over the raven's territory, the raven gets up and he has this one particular call that is kind of a repetitious keck, keck, keck, keck, keck, keck. And when I hear that, I know the eagle is coming. But this last week, I have heard that call frequently, even more frequently than the eagles coming around. And I don't know if the parents are teaching their juvenile, newly fledged babies how to curse at an eagle, or if this is another call that they use that they say the same thing to the eagle that they're saying to their kids. I don't know. But I do know that all four of the little young ones have fledged, and they're all flying about. And this year, they didn't take the nest apart. Yeah, that happens. The baby ravens sometimes get a little bored, and they'll deconstruct the nest and drop it on the ground. It's happened a couple times, and mom usually puts up with it and then comes back and puts the nest all back together again for the next year. So the eagles are hanging out. Let's see. There are trumpeter swans on the lake. I expect they'll be nesting. There's a common loon. 2 years ago, one common loon lost its mate, came back, called, never found a mate, left in June. Last year, the loon came back, called, and picked up a mate. But they weren't successful at raising a young one. I saw two loons on the lake pretty much all summer, but no juveniles. And this year, I have only seen a single loon. He hasn't done a lot of calling. It could be that I'm just not
there at the right time. I have to walk by the eagle's nest in order to get to the lake, and so I try to keep that disturbance down to maybe twice a week, where I sort of amble past the eagle's nest and try to pretend like I'm just another deer walking down the trail. So anyway, one loon, and hopefully another one will find its way to the pond. I mentioned that I had a single evening grosbeak male at my feeder this past week, along with, you know, the white-throated sparrows, the white-crowned sparrow, the song sparrow, the red-winged blackbirds, male and female. The female blackbirds are back now. Don't be fooled. They don't look at all like the male. They're brown. They're kind of mottled. They're not... If you are confused, look at the beak. Look at the beak of the male red-winged blackbird, which is pretty easily identified. And the female has basically the same color, same shape beak as the male. And that is one way that you can separate them out. Right now, there aren't any rose-breasted grosbeak females in the nest or in the area to confuse you. But when they come back, they're going to look quite a bit like the female red-winged blackbird. So just get out there and check them out, and hopefully you'll be able to check out which ones are which. Among the insects, variegated meadowhawk. It's a dragonfly. I have not seen one. Dallas Hudson reported that. The American painted lady butterfly, seen by John Weber over in Nevis. And at my house, those little red ants that make the little volcano-like structures in your driveway, you know, the little dirt piles that look like tiny volcanoes, they are up and active. That is a member of the Lasius group. I can't remember if it's a Finnis or Neo-Niger. It doesn't matter. It's a small red ant, and it makes these little conical-shaped sort of volcano-like piles of sand where it digs out its nest, and they have become active again this past week. And the Allegheny mound ant, the ant that makes those big dirt mounds, they've been active for a couple of weeks now. That's the advantage of creating a home that invites the sun to shine on it and warm it up earlier than just the little Lasius ants that are living in the ground and come up when things finally do warm up enough for them to get out and get about. Among the flowers, the nodding and the large-flowered trilliums are up, but not yet blooming. They're not even close to blooming. They're only up about 2 inches right now. Wood anemone is up. Canada columbine is up. Large-flowered asters are up. All of these plants are just the plants. They're just emerging from the ground. The violets in my yard, the blue violets in my yard, those leaves are up, but no flowers. Tansy, same thing. It is up, but no flowers. Blueberries, sort of breaking bud and flowering. Labrador tea in the woods or in the swamps is just starting to flower. Hepaticas, those lovely 5 to 7 petaled flowers out in the woods are blooming. I have pink and light blue and darker blue and white. They are just lovely. If you come across a fairly large, like 3/4 inch across flower head in a variety of colors, look at the stem of the flower. If it is very, very hairy, chances are that it's a hepatica. And there should be a 1.5 to 2 inch wide, 3-lobed leaf, which gives the hepatica its name. And that leaf is evergreen, so it's going to have overwintered. Some of them are stained with a little bit of reddish stain, which might tell you that they are older leaves. The brand new leaves will be sort of a bright green. Among the shrubs, Juneberry, I can see the flower buds, although they're not budding, they're not flowering yet, but you can see where the flowers will be. Chokecherry, the same thing. Pincherries are the same. I can see flower buds. None of these are close to flowering. When they do flower, it will be Juneberry, Pincherry, Chokecherry
in that order. And if you have plums in your neighborhood, they'll bloom about the same time as the June berries. The smooth rose in my front yard is breaking leaf bud. You can see little dots of green along those red stems. Leather wood, which doesn't grow at my house, but does grow in a lot of areas that I frequent, is, if it's not at its peak, it's very close. It is very close to being at peak flower right now. The fly honeysuckle, the native honeysuckle, is budded. The leaves are budded out, and you can see the flower heads where they're going to be in flower, but they are not yet in flower. The native honeysuckle is yellow. If you have a honeysuckle in your yard and it has pink or pink and white flowers on it, it is an invasive honeysuckle. And at my house, that plant would get pulled up and gotten rid of because, as with so many of those plants, birds come along, eat the berries, fly over, take a dump, and plant another Tartarian honeysuckle somewhere nearby. The hazels, both the beaked and the American hazel, are done flowering, and I'm right at the stage where the leaves are starting to break bud. And the same is true with the pagoda dogwoods, and the nanny berries are leafed out. That is to say, they have their buds on the nanny berries are so open that I can see the leaf stem, and that's really the dividing line. So it's bud break until you can see a leaf stem. Once you can see a leaf stem, then it is no longer bud break, but leaf out. And then it is increasing leaf size until about mid-June, at which point they're sort of done growing their leaves. And after that, it's either new growth with leaves on it, or it is just the plant taking the energy from those fully grown leaves and sequestering it in the roots for next year. Let me see a long list here. That brings us to the aspens. And normally the trembling aspens would leaf out on the 30th of April. And as I look at my records on the aspens, on the trembling aspens, they are actually getting later. There is a tendency, the trend for the aspens, the trembling aspens, is to leaf out later than they did back in the 80s. The big tooth aspen appears to have no change. That trend line is absolutely flat. Usually there's about an 18-day gap between the leaf out of the trembling aspen and the leaf out of the big tooth aspen. The trembling aspen bud burst is typically the 30th of April. As I mentioned, the bud burst on the big tooth aspen is typically the 17th of April, or May, I'm sorry, the 17th of May. Among the earliest of the trembling aspen leaf outs, April 3rd in 2012, April 15th in 1987, April 16th in 2005, and April 18th in 2006. For the big tooth aspen, the earliest that I've noticed them leafing out is May 2nd in 87, May 4th in 98, May 8th in both 1985 and in 2003. And the latest that I ever had the aspens leaf out was the 16th of May in, these are the trembling aspens, the 16th of May in 96, the 17th of May in 2014, the 14th of May in 2008, and the 13th of May in 2022. On the big tooth side, the latest I ever had bud burst was May 30th, both in 1990 and in 2014, and May 29th in, 2008, and May 28th in 2004. So some kind of a switch around there. And then
I got to looking at a bunch of different things, and like if the trembling aspen is late to leaf out, which indicates kind of a cold spring, what effect does that have, or how does it affect other plants when you go looking at all of them? So marsh marigold and American tamarack both have a very high correlation between their blooming dates and or leaf out dates and the leaf out date of the trembling aspen. Both are early spring plants, so they're reading the same thermal cues. American and beaked hazel are right in there as well. And Pennsylvania sedge, wild white violets all have a reliable and sort of intimate relationship with the leafing out of the aspens. So if it's a late year for those, it's going to be a late year for all those others. And going on, looking into later spring,

0: willows and trembling aspens. It makes sense. Pussy willows respond very early to early snow melt and soil temperature clues, often weeks before the thermal warmth that drives the leaf bud burst to even register. Dandelions are similar with a near zero correlation. Some flowers don't care. Common mullein, black-eyed Susan, Canada silk, evening primrose, spotted touch-me-not, blue flag, basswood, all have zero correlation or very low correlation with early or late flower or leaf out of the aspens. So those plants, those are mostly summer plants, by the way, but you're not going to see most of those plants being later as a result of the mild or cold spring. Common blackberry and dwarf raspberry also are not likely to be too influenced, and in fact, they tend slightly in the opposite direction. So blackberry and dwarf raspberry can leaf out earlier in a year when the aspens leaf out later. And right down at the bottom of the list, and those that don't give a rip about what the aspen does, are blue vervain and boneset. And boneset is one of those midsummer sort of swampy plants that comes along and blooms and couldn't care less. But then when you think about the interval between, there is plenty of reason to suspect not much of a correlation there. I guess what I'm trying to say is we are headed toward a late, but not latest ever, leaf out for the aspens. And it's going to push everything else just a little bit, well, most everything else, just a little bit later as well. That's the Phenology Show for this week. As always, if you have comments, questions, or observations to share, please send them along. We love to hear from you.
1: Jen Latimer's weekly Phenology Report here on People Powered KEXE. I'm Heidi Holton. Thanks for tuning in this weekend. Up next, as we celebrate 50 years of People Powered KEXE, we are dipping into the archives. You're going to hear a couple of voices that you may recognize here. We're hearing from Scott Hall, the former host of The Morning Show, and the late Harry Hutchins.
2: I'm with Harry Hutchins. He's a forest ecologist and teaches at Itasca Community College in the forestry program. He just gave a final exam for his students this semester, and it sounds like a fascinating project. What'd you have him do?
3: Well, having done this now for 29 years, you always try to come up with something a little bit different. And this was my ecosystem management class, and what I did was I did give him a little bit of a written exam earlier, but I thought, you know, I wanted, they had an assignment all semester long where they had to look at the landscape level conditions at there's a 496 acre forest or agricultural lands right next to the college, and that's owned by the University of Minnesota. What I told them to do was for the next 50 years to try and create and maintain biodiversity on that ground, and don't let it decrease any.
2: What do you have there?
3: Well, mostly it's pine forest, and most of it is red pine, white pine, and that was the ecosystem that was there. You can go back to the 1880s and look at what it was before the university began to change it a bit and bring in cattle or do some agronomy soils experiments or some crop experiments, things like that. And they all have a place in this ecosystem. As the students brought up, I mean, there are some openings, open ground, plus they need to continue that. I mean, it's not like we're telling the university, shut down all your experiments. That's not the whole purpose of this. I wanted to have them look at it in context, try and think about of what their goals are, but also try and think about, well, okay, what can we say to the university and say, well, this is a big green space in Itasca County, especially around Grand Rapids. So this big green space has a role of trying to as far as the wildlife, microbes and trees and shrubs and

0: and everything out there, it has a big role here in this urban area. And I thought it would be great to maintain it because people use this, whether it's for skiing or for research or for just walking around and hiking and doing bird watching, whatever it may be. So we've had everything in the last 2 years there, from moose to microbes to white-tailed deer, coyotes. People have even seen wolf tracks back there recently. So it's a pretty diverse area. And, of course, it also borders, and on both sides, the university owns land on the Prairie River, which is probably about a fourth-order stream that dumps into the Mississippi. Pretty good-sized stream. So you have some interesting wetlands associated with that. Some of the students brought up to try and increase wild rice production there. And they realize that this river is a connection to the land, because you have so many amphibians that go down there to breed, reptiles, or mammals like otters and things that might come back up on the upland. But so many animals have to go there to breed, or at least get a drink, or maybe catch their food, like a raccoon. Well, they need a safe way to get from that riparian area, that river, back up to the upland forest, and maybe the pines, ponds there and things like that, like a lot of the amphibians that we're hearing now calling, the frogs and things. So,
1: how'd the students do?
0: I was just amazed. I was just grinning and sometimes almost had a tear coming from it. I'm thinking, oh, man, they got it. And, you know, because it's not just this one class. It's kind of a culmination of everything we've been trying to teach them over the last 2 years. And this is, to me, a capstone class. In 10, 12 minutes, they put it all together. And I hope somebody thinks about it two or three times, or maybe not too long, and hires them, because they'd be very happy with this group.
1: Nice. So what were a few elements of their plan?
0: Oh, a few elements. Again, some of the specifics were, yeah, they were putting in larger culverts, like on County Road B, so the animals didn't get smashed, and were moving from the river. They could use, you know, turtles and things, and other mammals, like raccoon-sized mammals, would be able to move to the upland and back to the water safely. They certainly were pushing more for multi-age stands instead of the even-aged plantations that seems to dominate that landscape currently. Again, using the edge, realizing that not all edge is bad, and some of the edge and the woods, using the fence rows, restoring the wood duck, the bluebird boxes that have been taken down on the edges of the agricultural lands, things like that. And, of course, they know me, so they were all into the deadwood and making sure the down logs. And they took surveys of how many down logs were there and compared them to what should be there in those kinds of ecosystems, as well as the standing dead trees and things like that.
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1: Hey, I'm Carmel Holt, and welcome to She Rose Radio, an independent space that was created to turn up the volume of women, non-binary, and gender-expansive voices in song and conversation. 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

0: Happy 35th birthday to Kelsey Lou on Tuesday, May 12th. From their upcoming new album, So Help Me God, that was Running to Pain on She Rose Radio. And new from Arlo Parks, we heard Beams from her new album, Ambiguous Desire. And I'm so excited to bring Arlo Parks back to the She Rose interview spotlight. That's coming up next week. Right now, I'd love to welcome you to the She Rose Radio Hour, my friends. I'm your host, Carmel Holt. It is so great to see you as always. And before we continue, I want to remind you that we are a tiny feminist 100% independent production, and we rely on the support of our radio affiliates and listeners like you. 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this hour with Abby Carboneau, the executive director of Book More Women. And that's coming up in the second part of the show. So I hope you can stick around for that. And right now, another birthday to celebrate. Maddie Diaz is 40 on Thursday, May 14th. Happy birthday, Maddie, back to her 2024 sixth album, Weird Faith, for this one.
1: Who's

0: sending happiest birthday wishes to Jessica Dobson, a.k.a. Deep Sea Diver, on Tuesday, May 12th. That was the title track of her latest album, Billboard Heart. And we also sent birthday wishes out to Maddie Diaz with her song, Everything Almost. Maddie's 40th birthday is Thursday the 14th. I'm Carmel Holt. Don't go anywhere. This week, we welcome back Abby Carbonell of Book More Women, and that's coming up after the break. Stay with us.
1: We will get you right back to more from Shiro's Radio here on KAXE. I'm Malachi Coons. 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We are looking for music fans who want to become on-air volunteers. 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Email volunteer at kaxc.org with questions or to confirm attendance. This is open to folks from throughout our area, whether you'd like to host a show in Grand Rapids or in Bemidji. We will be doing this all at the One Training in Bemidji. And then later on this year, we will do one in Grand Rapids. Switching things up a little bit. Let's get you back to Shiro's right now on KAXE.
0: You're listening to Shiro's, and I'm Carmel Holt. If you're a regular listener to Shiro's, you've heard me and my guests talk about the Instagram account Book More Women, like a lot. And there's a good reason for that. Since 2018, Book More Women has become the most visually impactful and data-driven destination to see the gender balance, or as too often the case, imbalance of music festival lineups. Now, let's quickly revisit why this is important. As a musician, touring and performing at music festivals is vital to making a living. So put simply, if women and gender expansive folks aren't getting the gigs, they're less likely to be able to make a career out of being a musician. Add the pressures that come when we age in this business, sometimes including becoming a parent, and we can begin to understand some of the interconnected factors that make career longevity in music unsustainable, particularly for women. For the first 8 years as the founder and data analyst of Book More Women, Abby Carbonell, mostly anonymously and wholly independently, became our U.S. festival watchdog, turning her passion for music and talent for analytics into an industry-impacting Instagram account, researching thousands of artists and editing hundreds of lineup posters to show us what those posters would look like if only the women and non-binary artists were on them, providing both a stark visual and statistical representation of gender diversity at music festivals. Over the last year, Abby's grown Book More Women into an organization. She's established a board of directors and now serves as its executive director. With its relaunch came a couple of exciting new direct impact initiatives already underway and the challenge of fundraising for this next chapter. And I'm thrilled to welcome back Abby Carbonell of Book More Women as this week's Shiro in the Spotlight. Abby Carbonell, Book More Women, welcome back to Shiro's.
2: Thank you so much for having me back.
0: For those that aren't familiar with you, let's just give like a quick bio of what Book More Women is.
2: The idea is to start conversations about the gender disparity in music. And where it started 8 years ago was very specifically around music festivals and using the music festival lineup, the AdMat poster, as a really effective visual representation of that gender disparity. So essentially what I would do is erase digitally the all-male acts from the poster, and you get at times very stark images. Yeah. And then, you know, bringing in the statistics as well. And I think succeeded in getting those conversations into some of the bigger rooms in music and where the decisions are actually made.
0: Before we move into where Book More Women is in 2026, I'm curious about what's happened statistically speaking since we last spoke.
2: So we actually do put out a progress report every year. And 2025 was actually the year that we found the representation at major U.S. music festivals, so Coachella, Lollapalooza, Bonnaroo, those type of big festivals, actually decreased for the first time overall since we've been tracking in 2018. you know, last year we just saw this noticeable drop that I think a lot of us sort of felt. And, you know, sort of digging into the reasons why is our next step.
0: So when you say that it took a major dip, just to clarify for those that are catching up as we're talking about this, what Abby's talking about is that it took a major dip in terms of gender representation on the stages, right?
2: Exactly, yeah. So if we look at sort of a bigger way of counting, that we can go back to 2018, where we count just every act. If there's at least one woman or one non-binary musician in that act, we count it as a yes. And if we look at these big festivals, it started at 29% back then. So 29% of the lineups had at least one woman or non-binary person. And that grew over time up to, you know, 2022 or so, up, and we finally hit 40%. And then it was sort of stagnant. And last year, for the first time, it dropped to 37% by that metric. So the flattening out was discouraging in itself. And then seeing that drop was just even further. Really, I think, just sort of a catalyst for me and for us now.
0: All right. Well, let's get into it, Abby. What was it a catalyst for? What is the big news on Book More Women and this next chapter?
2: Yeah. So earlier this year, in February 2026, we officially relaunched the next iteration of Book More Women, where in the past it was essentially me. It was a social media project. It was, you know, for the first 6-7 years, an entirely a solo thing, side project, you know, unpaid. And I got laid off from my real job, if you will, in chemistry. And I said, you know, I'm going to devote all of my time to this and see, because I think that the foundation of the data and that angle can really be a catalyst for change if it's used in the right way. So last year, I got a board together and officially organized in September of 25, became an organization instead of, you know, just a little social media project. So, you know, we're pursuing our own 501c3 status, but in the meantime, we are fiscally sponsored by Fractured Atlas, which gives us the ability to fundraise and become a project under them to start that nonprofit phase in a sort of easier way while we gear up and get everything together. Yeah.
0: That's a lot that you've accomplished already. You're on your way to being a non-for-profit. What is the mission statement now of Book More Women? And can you share any of your like first steps towards achieving that mission?
2: Yeah. So the mission is Book More Women is challenging the status quo in the music industry, elevating underrepresented voices and shaping a more equitable ecosystem through data-driven advocacy, narrative change, and community-centered support. The mission and the visions are really big. They go beyond music festivals. And that's the point, I think, that music festivals didn't start the problem. They won't end the problem. So we really need to keep digging deeper. And our vision is, you know, a music industry that's built on transparency, on accountability, and ultimately care, where gender equity is expected, a representation is intentional, and artists and professionals of all identities have equal opportunities to thrive.
0: What a great world that would be for all of us, Abby. Thank you for all of your good work. Why don't we have you spin a track, guest DJ style? I don't know whether you want to spin a track from somebody that got on board with you at Book More Women. I know there's some musicians on your board of directors, right?
2: Yeah, our board of directors is pretty much all working musicians. So let's play a new song by one of our board members. Tara Lopez has a project called Rituals of Mine, and they have a brand new EP. So let's play Hard to Miss.

0: That's Rituals of Mine with Hard to Miss on She Rose. And I'm Carmel Holt. Abby Carboneau of Bookmar Women is our guest this week. And we're catching up on all of the exciting new things happening at Bookmar Women, which has now evolved from being a social media account to being something that has direct impact. So I wanted to get into some of the initiatives that you're launching and already have launched this year. There's Booked, there's Measured, right?
1: Yeah, so I think we've seen that the numbers increased, but there was a ceiling there at that 40%. And, you know, the data can show the problem, but if the people in charge and the people in power, the decision makers, don't care to act on it, if they don't care to use it, it won't change anything. So one of my main focuses have been like, okay, so how do we make that happen? How do we make that an attractive thing? Prove that it makes good business sense, which there's plenty out there that shows it does in terms of diversity, right? And I think like taking the data and making actionable frameworks that are easy and widely applicable beyond festivals. Booked is our big sort of flagship first program that is pretty natural from like where we started. So with Booked, we're inviting the festivals to partner with us. And essentially we provide them with all of the data that we have on their current lineup, their past lineups, and work with them to set reasonable but meaningful goal for increasing their representation over time. So in this pilot phase, we've got a few partners that have been awesome to work with and willing to take accountability and really demonstrate their commitment to diversity and representation through this program with us. So, you know, our first partners have been Lightning in a Bottle, Treefort, and Green River Fest in Massachusetts.
0: Awesome.
1: So, and it's been awesome working with them. It's sort of this pilot phase. We've kept their pledge internally, but, you know, we're working with them, you know, steps that they could take to, you know, identify patterns or holes that they might have in their other potential ways to diversify their lineups. And then we'll follow up next year. And while we work with them, you know, celebrate their success and celebrate their work. You know, if not meeting a number doesn't mean that they failed. And I think that's a big part of this is that we don't want to set anyone up to fail, but we do really want to celebrate the festivals, the promoters, organizers who are putting in the work and really making this a part of their entire process to be very conscious about who they're putting on stage and who they're giving opportunities to, who they're paying. And of course, we did start with some festivals who are already doing this work and have been doing this work for a really long time. But the reaction to these posts that we've made, the sort of Booked post that presents the data, their pledge, as well as their lineups, has been really, really great. And I think the idea is, you know, a lot of people are motivated by, I think this is a human nature thing, seeing other people, other organizations being lauded and celebrated for things. And I think that's one of the mechanisms of sort of how we're thinking about this. And after this pilot, we're planning to get a slot from our festival partners that we can fill through an open call submission process, and we'll have our community there to ensure that we select some artists who are a good fit for the festival, are ready for the opportunity. The idea being able to provide opportunities to artists who don't have these big machines behind them. Agency, label, management, PR, all these things that take time, take networking, take money, right? I think that being able to just provide these opportunities that can potentially snowball somebody's career is something that we're super excited about, and that we've gotten like good feedback from potential festival partners. So we're looking forward to like how this can grow over time.
0: That's so incredible.
1: And I think like talking to a lot of these organizers, they want to be able to tell these stories, everything that goes on, everything that they have to deal with, negotiate, and all the relationships and politics that they have to navigate in the industry and where the difficulties sort of come from. I mean, it's so, so much, but I think part of this is being able to sort of dig into that and share how these festivals that are doing a really great job are doing it. And one thing that, you know, we've heard a few times is you have to just start there. It can't be an afterthought. One thing that we love to do is just share these stories of success and how diverse how really interesting, creative, exciting lineups get put together and made and what the organizers are doing to make them happen.
0: So that's Booked. We're here with Abby Carboneau of Book More Women. I see here that you have a Camp Franklin song picked out. And does that connect with Booked somehow?
1: Yeah. So like I mentioned, you know, in the future, we will be opening a slot for open submissions. But given this sort of pilot phase, we've instead worked with the festival to highlight an artist that they've already booked. You know, we're looking for just like someone who's independent and underserved generally in the music industry. So we're super excited. Cam Franklin is our spotlight artist for the Green River Fest. That's coming in June in Western Mass. And so, yeah, we'll be doing some coverage with her. We've made a little interview, a Q&A type of thing. And we're definitely looking forward to sharing more about the festival experience through Cam's eyes, which is super exciting. So this song is Talk to You by Cam Franklin.

0: That's Cam Franklin, and talk to you here on She Rose. We have Abby Carbonell here of Book More Women. I'm Carmel Holt, and we're talking about Booked, which is a new initiative of Book More Women in this new chapter, working as an organization versus a solo activist project that Abby's been running for the last 8 years. I'd love to talk a little bit about Measured, because that was something that you and I started to work on together.
1: Yeah. So Measured is the idea that we have for a podcast to really dive into the issues that we're trying to tackle with Book More Women, bringing in the data, but also bringing in the human side of it, telling it from both sides. So for this first season that we're planning, digging into music festivals very specifically, and in a way sort of telling the story of how that festival poster gets made. You know, we want to talk about booking from the festival side, from the organizer side. We want to talk about it from the artist side, where agents, you know, come into play, the development of headliners, who gets to headline, artist development, all this stuff, independent festivals and their status and this crazy consolidated music industry. And there's so much to dig into. But I think that one of the points is being able to talk to the people that are in the middle of this from every point of view and start to uncover those leverage points of how you change this system. And I've really thought so much about systems as a whole and the feedback loops that you get in just how power works and just finding the best places to really intervene and make a change. So I think like telling these stories and starting with the info is sort of the best place. Like, we want to make a long-term resource out of these episodes. I think that, you know, they will be really useful resources in terms of understanding the music industry, understanding the different roles in the music industry, you know, what they play, how power works and access, and, you know, how it's holding certain people back right now and what we can do to change that.
0: She Rose as a production company is helping Book More Women make Measured, and we're looking for funding now, right?
1: Yeah, so we are looking for funding to help us make this full season and, you know, a place where people can really dig into these topics and accessible, free.
0: Yeah.
1: A lot of this stuff is like the knowledge that you don't know until you're in it. And so much of it is gatekept in a way. And we've been really big on making things accessible and easy to access. And also, you know, in talking to, you know, developing artists, young artists, industry pros, getting started, students, like what they really need, like what would be most helpful for them to learn, and just bringing that all together and telling a story. So,
0: and I think that it's great for anyone from like an aspiring artist to somebody that's thinking about getting into the industry, somebody that's in the industry. But it's also, I think, really great for music fans to hear, because it educates us how we got here. And it also gives us the opportunity to vote with our dollars, right? It's like, if you know that there's a music festival, say like Treefort or like the Green River Festival that Book More Women has partnered with, that you know is on board with these initiatives and want to make meaningful change, you might decide to buy your ticket there instead of somewhere else, you know? And also speak out and let people know that that's something that you want to see.
1: Yeah, yeah, for sure. I think like as a fan, really, I still like consider that, you know, my title in a lot of ways, even though I now have a real title.
0: Oh, that's executive director to you.
1: Yeah. Yeah. For the longest time, I was like, I don't know. I have an Instagram. but so, you know, having a title is cool. But yeah, I still consider myself a fan, you know, more than anything. I'm going to see Florence and the Machine tonight, and I can't even, you know, put into words like how that fan like journey feels. I mean, that's what I love about festivals, is just that possibility to discover new artists. There is such power in fandom and fans.
0: And there's power in community. And the thing is about music festivals is that it's one of these last places where we can all go to have a shared experience, no matter who you are, no matter where you come from. It's a really beautiful way to be together in a time where we are so divided. And a lot of these issues that we're talking about today that are reflected on the stage also mirror some issues that we experience in our day-to-day, in all industries and all walks of life. So this idea of being in community and having, you know, this kind of mutual respect and letting everyone have an equal voice and an equal say is this very fundamental, beautiful need. Abby, I would love to talk a little bit about some of the other stuff that you're up to. What else can you tell us that you have going on?
1: You know, workshops is something that we've been interested in since I've started kicking around, like, what can we do next? Because I think the hard knowledge, again, is just stuff that you don't know until you're in it. It sort of keeps people out who don't have the relationships and the network, but also like the resources, things like contract literacy, like things like, when's the right time to get a manager, you know, if you're starting out as an artist, or on the industry side, like how to negotiate for yourself, how to like go into that room with this presumably older white man and stand up for yourself in the industry. Because if we don't have more diverse agents, more diverse managers, and more diverse A&R, this doesn't work. We put out a post asking, you know, what would be the most helpful for you in your career, where you are to get to your personal goals. And we've gotten so many responses. It's been so awesome. And we're really excited to get into that. And something that we have coming up really soon is our first in-person thing, actually.
0: Awesome.
1: So this is going to be at Shebang Festival, which is in California. And it's going to be a panel and mixer that we're going to host with some of the artists that are playing, some of the team, and just, you know, have the conversation. Shebang has a lot of students. I think it's a really good opportunity to just share, you know, what we're doing and also learn from them, learn from the panel and create this community. I've always been very focused on making sure that the things that we're doing are actually needed and not by what I think is needed or what the funders think is needed. What would be the most helpful thing? Artists who have gotten to some of their own personal goals, how did they get there? What was the most helpful things for them? Just sharing that and how you can apply it in your own career. So we're really excited about that and looking forward to doing much more of that in the future.
0: I want to make sure that we tell our audience how to find you, how they can support the work of Book More Women, how you can support Booked, which is the program that we talked about where you work one-on-one with festivals, how you can support the podcast called Measured and all the other great initiatives and just the ongoing social media efforts that you do. Abby, how can people get involved?
1: Yeah, so our website is bookmorewomen.com and it's got our links everywhere from there. Instagram is where at bookmorewomen, and that's where you're going to find all the festival posters and pretty much everything that we've got going on. And we've got some data that you can find on the website too, and we're really excited to flesh that out and provide that freely, transparently. And we're also focused on editorial and telling people stories, interviews, guides, and that kind of stuff. So definitely keep an eye out on our website, sign up for the newsletter there to get the latest. And we're also on TikTok. We've got a little bit more of a fun presence over there, and LinkedIn as well, attempting to be a professional over there. And the first episode of the podcast you can find anywhere that's Measured. You can directly support Book More Women through our fundraising efforts through Fractured Atlas, who is our fiscal sponsor. The links to that are on the website as well. And if you are involved in a festival, we would love to talk about Booked with you, or panels and other things. If you are involved in any other kind of music industry or a brand, we'd love to have you on board. So definitely reach out. hello@bookmorewomen.com anytime with anything. And we're also set up with a Plus One organization, which is an awesome awesome program that does the ticket add-on for charity. So if you're an artist and you're planning a tour, you can actually now choose Book More Women as a plus one partner. So super excited about that too.
0: Amazing. Oh my gosh. Executive Director Abby Carboneau, Book More Women. Thanks for coming back. This is festival season. I mean, there's so much going on. What are you looking forward to this summer?
1: Oh, man. Yeah, so much. I mean, just being able to go to festivals again in the warmth. Summer is, the winter is long in Massachusetts, it feels like. So just being there and having those real like festival moments, I was obviously just watching Coachella just happened, and there's so much you could say about it, but there were, a few videos that just really, really struck me. Like, even at these big corporate level events, like these real moments of people still happen. There was one in the Carol G was performing. She's one of the headliners, and there was a person out in the crowd with a Bolivian flag. And, it's a fairly small country, it's far away, right? And there was an older woman who came up and was super excited because she's also Bolivian. And so they took a picture together with waving the flag and the fireworks were in the background. And yeah, just those moments.
0: Well, thanks so much for coming back. You want to pick another track to take us out today?
1: Yeah. So this is the theme song for the podcast Measured by an independent artist from Vermont named Carlin Burkhout, and this is Capacity.

0: 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Next, we close the hour with a 60th birthday salute to Bebel Gilberto when She Rose Radio continues. Thank you.
1: Taking another break from She Rose here on KAXE. 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Kick It with KEXE is back Thursday, May 28th. It's time for our yearly annual meeting and a concert all in one. 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
0: This is She Rose, and I'm Carmel Holt, and this is Silvana Estrada. Yeah.

Bebel Gilberto is 60 this week on Tuesday the 12th. That was Aganju on Shiro's Radio, plus Mexican singer, songwriter, and guitarist Silvana Estrada with the song Aquí. That does it for this week's edition of Shiro's Radio. Thank you, as always, for tuning in wherever you may be listening together. 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I'm Carmel Holt. 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
1: Welcome to Minnesota Mixtape. I'm Malachi Coons. Every week I spotlight the Minnesota music scene. Here is what you'll be hearing today. Ciao Bello, a new duo inspired by bossa nova and tropical pop music of the 60s. From Secret Rivers, the latest project of spoken word rapper Guante. And from Willem Dafoe Fan Club with their dreamy shoegaze debut, Be My Muse. And we'll go back for a country folk epic from known only locally, an early 80s native jazz funk group called Ablaza, Prince Protege's The Time, and a wild Ice Cube cover from a band that sounds like The Fall. It is gonna be a good day. Minnesota Mixtape is made possible by the Arts and Cultural Heritage Fund and produced at KAXE, an independent and people-powered community radio station broadcasting from the North Bank of the Mississippi River. Indie rocker Anna Devine is back with a new single, the follow-up to her breakout debut EP from last year. And it is a sweet song with violin from Hattie Peach. Here's Anything to Change Your Mind.

Hollis Barhawk, John Marshall, and Kenny Bressler are all parts of the Willem Dafoe fan club. The group just released their debut album, Be My Muse, pairing shoegaze and dream pop with these slowcore sounds made famous by drummer and vocalist Sparhawk's parents' band, Low. You just heard the album opener, Sunshine Girl, on Minnesota Mixtape. It is time for The Time from 1982 and their second album, What Time Is It? Here's I Don't Wanna Leave You.

0: We are boogieing down with some early 80s native jazz funk here on Minnesota Mixtape from a group called Ablaza, who self-released a pair of 45s in the early 80s from their home base of South Minneapolis. That fire was on the avenue. Shout out to the Native Music Archival Project Wauhtecha Records for turning me on to that one. A really cool piece of Minnesota music history. Ablaza featured members of Standing Rock Lakota, Red Lake, and Leech Lake Ojibwe. This is Minnesota Mixtape. I'm Malachi Coons, and we'll be right back with Chow Bello.
1: Thank you for listening to Minnesota Mixtape here on People Powered KAXE. Good afternoon. I'm Jennifer Barr. Coming up at 4 o'clock today, Mike Spry, your volunteer host for On the River, a great mix of music. And 7 o'clock, our ever-popular Green Cheese Trivia Show with your volunteer host, Brandon Chase. Coming up at 9 o'clock, it is After Dark. Tonight's host, Jay Steelwolf, focusing on heavy metal music. 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The Bemidji Garden Club and Beltrami County Master Gardeners have their annual spring plant sale on Saturday, May 16th from 9 to noon at the Beltrami County Fairgrounds inside the 4-H building. 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
0: Welcome back to Minnesota Mixtape, a deep dive into the music of Minnesota. Chow Bello are a duo of Catherine Segerman and Matthew Sandstead, who draw inspiration from the jazz-inflected pop songs of the 60s with hints of bossa nova and psychedelia. I first heard the two playing with an awesome math rock indie band called Lunch Duchess, and you can still hear some of those elements, especially in Segerman's drumming. Check out the opening track from their new self-titled debut. It's called Stay.

I can't get enough of this House on the Park album from new Minnesotan Sadie Gustafson-Zook. Endlessly catchy and hopeful, despite the subject matter. That was Who's Gonna Take Care of Me here on Minnesota Mixtape. The answer is you and me and all of our neighbors. I'm Malachi Coons, your Minnesota Mixtape host, and it is time to dive into the deep and wild world of the late Ed Akerson, a key player in the Minnesota music scene from the mid-80s until his passing in 2019. Akerson produced countless songs from groups like The Replacements and The Jayhawks, led bands like Polera, The 27 Various, and The Dig. There is a huge world of music to dive into. Today, I'm going to start you off with a funnier one from his final band, BNLX. It's a group he formed with his wife, Ashley Akerson. Have you ever wanted to know what a fall-esque post-punk cover of Ice Cube would sound like? Here you go.

0: Minnesota country and blues rocker Mary Cutrafello there. The Long Red Line from 1995, the year I was born. It's taken us to one more break here on Minnesota Mixtape. On the way, some late 70s folk country from known only locally, the genre fusion of Southwire, and new hip-hop from Secret Rivers.
1: 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Thanks for tuning in. I'm Jennifer Barr. At 4 o'clock, Mike Spry is going to bring you a great mix of music on the river. And at 7 o'clock, Green Cheese with your volunteer host, Brandon Chase. 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Hibbing Community Connect is Wednesday, May 13th from noon to 4 at the Hibbing Memorial Building. 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Arrowhead Transit will provide free transportation to and from the event on their existing routes. And Northern Community Radio's Board of Directors election is coming up in early June. The vote will be done by email, so make sure we have your current email address. 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
0: Hi there. This is a Minnesota Music Spotlight Minnesota Mixtape. I'm your host, Malachi Coons. We're going to go now to spoken word rapper Guante and his new project called Secret Rivers with producer Seymour Perspective. They dropped their debut project recently called Spring is Coming as a response to the federal immigration crackdown in the Twin Cities. Here is the opening track, Worthy of the Stone.
2: Why science fiction?
3: Because there are no closed doors, no walls. You can look at famine, anywhere, anything, absolutely anything.
4: Lies,

their one and only self-titled 2013 release. You just heard Time Bomb. I recently saw a new version of the group going by Witch Farm that formed to pay tribute to the late member Ben Larson, who sadly and unexpectedly passed away in 2024. It was a special show with some haunting new songs. I don't know if there are plans to record them, but if they do, you'll hear them right here on Minnesota Mixtape. I'm your host, Malachi Coons. We will close out with a country folk epic from Bemidji's known only locally, led by the late Jim Miller. The band released I Have to Wonder in 1978. It was recorded by Gary Berger of the Monks. Here is...

Winnebago Love, known only locally, taking us out ever so sweetly from the show today. I'm Malachi Coons. This has been Minnesota Mixtape, made possible by the Arts and Cultural Heritage Fund through you, the citizens of Minnesota, and produced at KAXE, an independent and people-powered community radio station broadcasting from the north bank of the Mississippi River. I will see you right back here next week for another deep dive into Minnesota music.

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I'm your volunteer host, Mike Spry. I'll be with you till 7 o'clock. 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And we just heard from Trampled by Turtles from their release from 2022, Alpenglow, and the song was Burlesque, Desert Window. Started to set off with a couple other Minnesota artists, Lois Pear from their new release, Always As Young As We'll Ever Be. The song was Give It All Away. Followed that with Tea and Whiskey by Kelly Smith, Brainerd's own Kelly Smith, from her EP Moonchild. And we had Billy Strings in there, 7 Weeks in County from his record, Highway Prayers. Do you rely on KAXE? Are you at least 70 and a half years old? 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Questions? Call Sarah at 218-326-1234. And want to let you know that KAXE is looking for music fans who want to become on-air volunteers. 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All right, let's get back to some music, shall we? There is another Minnesota artist, Humbird.

And that was Crazy by Jan Grant, Canadian artist from Nova Scotia, originally born in Prince Edward Island, I guess. And the name of her new record is Queen of the Strait. The song was Crazy. Before that, we heard Lilacs from Waxahachie, and that's from her St. Cloud release. Started the set off with Pharmacon, the title track from Humbird's album. And we did Hayes Carl featuring Ashley McBride singing If We Don't Try from his We're Only Human release. This is KAXC, broadcasting to the small towns and townships in northern Minnesota like Boston, Nashwauk, Meadowlands, and Emily. 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This crisis intervention service is a program of first call for help 211 and provides crisis assessments, stabilization services, referrals, and resourcing to veterans and their families who are in crisis. Trained providers are available to serve fellow veterans 24 hours a day, 7 days a week by dialing 211. All right, let's have a look at our weather here. Hang on. First of all, the Weather Service wants you to know that dry conditions and breezy winds are expected with near-critical fire weather conditions today. Any fire that does develop has the potential to quickly spread. So we're looking at mostly cloudy with highs 60 to 67 today, breezy southwest winds up to 25 miles per hour. Tonight, mostly cloudy, chance of rain. Low is 34 to 40, northwest winds up to 25. Saturday, mostly sunny with highs 51 to 50. Whoops, I'm reading the wrong. Saturday. It is Saturday. Mostly sunny. It's with highs 51 to 57, northwest winds 5 to 15, gusts up to 25. Evening low is 30 to 34. And Sunday, tomorrow, mostly sunny with highs 48 to 54. And KAXE wants you to know that we have an event called Kick It with KAXE coming back on Thursday, May 28th. It's time for our yearly annual meeting and a concert all in one. Join us for an evening of updates from the staff, volunteer awards, and live music on the patio of Rapids Brewing in Grand Rapids. Check-in starts at 5 p.m., free and open to all. All right, we'll jump back in. Here is a cut from the Book of Paul.

Okay, I was going to play you one more song, but that song's not going to cooperate, so moving on. That was a new release from Kacey Musgraves, and she teamed up with Miranda Lambert. Song was Horses and Divorces, and that's from Kacey's new release, Middle of Nowhere. Before that, Margo Price did Wild at Heart from Hard-Headed Woman, and started the set off with Paul Coffin doing Ain't No Crime from his record Book of Paul. We receive support from Bridget's Pub, located in downtown Bemidji, serving Irish and American food, offering Monday night trivia from at 6:30, and open night mic night on Thursday starting at 6:30. More on Facebook. And what else can we tell you? 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This week, DJ the DJ. Okay, let's get back into some more music. And this is a new one from Angelique Kidjo.

Okay. Glitch number two. That was Dave Brubeck Quartet from their record Time Out, and the song was Blue Rondo a la Turk. I'm not sure what happened to that CD, but it obviously wasn't working right. This is KAXE broadcasting to the small towns and townships in northern Minnesota like Poposky, Big Fork, Aitken, and Merrifield. 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I'm Mike Spry, your volunteer host for On the River. I'll be here till 7. Before we had Dave Brubeck Quartet, we heard from Mariachi El Bronx, their self-titled album, and the song was Songbird. And before that, we had Rakpa, performed by Tarwa Nintiniri, and that is from Putumayo, Desert Blues by Putumayo compilation. Started set off with Angelique Kidjo and Ara Star. Song was Ayakan, or Are You Coming Back, and that's from her new record, Hope. All right. 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It's 5 o'clock. It's time for our record of the week, which is Peaches by the Black Keys. And that is the Black Keys' 18th album. It takes them back to the blues sound they started with. The album came out of sessions they had as a respite for Auerbach. That is Dan Auerbach. While his dad was terminally ill, and the songs were recorded live with minimal overdubs. Tell us what you think of the album of the week. Text 218-326-1234. And the song I'm going to play is She Does It Right.

fighting hard to get our share. Times were bad, what a time we had. We go back, way, way back.

And that was Buddy Guy featuring Mavis Staples. The song was We Go Back, and that was from Buddy Guy's record, The Blues Don't Lie. Started to set off with our record of the week, which is the Black Keys' Peaches album. The song was She Does It Right. That was originally done by a British pub rock band back in the 60s named Dr. Feelgood. So we followed that up with the song Dr. Feelgood from Aretha Franklin and from the best of Aretha Franklin. All right, let's get right back to things. This is KAXE broadcasting to the small towns of northern Minnesota like Virginia, McGregor, Deer River, and Solway. 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Here's Queen Esther.

All right, Bad All By Myself by Little Ed and the Blues Imperials. And we started the set off with Queen Esther doing Hold Steady from her record Blackbirding. Follow that with Mama's Gun, not to be confused with the album by Erykah Badu, but Mama's Gun is a soul pop band out of England. And the song they did was Food for the Flames, and the record is called Dig. And if you've been listening to Headwaters, you may have heard their song Joy, which sounds a whole lot like Stevie Wonder. Follow that up with Tedeschi Trucks Band doing Devil Be Gone from their new record, Future Soul. 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We are Northern Community Radio, people-powered radio in northern Minnesota. I'm your host, Mike Spry, for On the River, and I'll be with you until 7 o'clock tonight. Stay tuned, because the legendary Brandon Chase, my good friend Brandon Chase, is going to be doing Green Cheese tonight at 7 o'clock, so don't miss out. 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All right, let's get back to some more music. This is Josh Ritter.

That was James Murtrie doing These Things I've Come to Know from Complicated Game, a release from a few years back. Started the set off with a new one from Josh Ritter, You Won't Dig My Grave, and that's from his I Believe in You, My Honeydew release. And in the middle there, we had Slade Cleaves singing Second Hand, and that's from his Together Through the Dark release. This is KAXE broadcasting to the small towns of northern Minnesota, like Tower, Hill City, Waubun, and Crosby. 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I'm Mike Spry. I'm your host for On the River for another little over an hour. 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And what else can we tell you here? This thing to work. There we go. Let's see. Those are all older. 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All right. Caught up on that. Let's get back to some music. Here's Emmy Lou.

And that was Cat Clyde doing Wanna Ride from her new release, Mud, Blood, and Bone. Before that, we had Island Jewel. She did Lethal Love from her record, Get Behind the Wheel. Started the set off with Emmylou Harris, All My Tears, and that's from Wrecking Ball from back in, I think, 1995. I think that might be a new favorite Emmylou song for me. And followed that up with Bonnie Raitt, Three-Time Loser. That was from Sweet Forgiveness. And in the middle there, we had Joy from Lucinda Williams from her classic album, Car Wheels on a Gravel Road. This is KAXE, KBXE. We are Northern Community Radio, People Power Radio. I'm Mike Spry. I'm your host for On the River for another hour. And this is 91.7 KAXE Grand Rapids and 90.5 KBXE Bagley Bemidji. 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And thank you. All right, we should probably go back and have another look at the weather. Let's see where we're at here. Get this thing to cooperate. There we go. Mostly sunny with highs in the region, 51 to 57 today. Winds northwest, 5 to 15, gusts up to 25. Evening lows, 30 to 34. Tomorrow, mostly sunny with highs, 48 to 54. And if you're like me, you're ready for summer and had quite enough of this long spring. But we'll hang in there. All right, we'll get back to the music. This is Freako.

And that was Float featuring Jim Adkins from J. Somm and from their record Belong. Before that, we had Florence Road doing Hanging Out to Dry, which is from their Spring Forward EP. I think I heard of them first on World Cafe and thought I'd check them out. So there you go. Started the set off with Guests from Freako, Something Worth Waiting For. They're a band out of Chicago. And followed that up with One Thing at a Time from Courtney Barnett, one of our headliners from Riverfest last year. And her new record is called Creature of Habit. This is KAXE, broadcasting to the townships of northern Minnesota like Arbo, Ten Lake, Balsam, and Deerwood townships. 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And we're going to get right back to it. Here's Big Thief.

And that was Tito Lexi doing Babylon Babylon from his latest release, Effervescent. And started the set off with The Lumineers, Salt and Sea was the song from their third album, as in Roman numeral 3. And we had Charlie Parr in there. I meant to play Over the Red Cedar, but I ended up playing another song from Stump Jumper. And followed that with Gospel Plow from Robert Plant, and the record is Saving Grace. 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This is Mike Spry. 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Okay. Got a couple more songs I want to give you, and then we'll roll on to here, make room for Brandon. This next song comes to us from Kerry Rodriguez.

All right, folks, that was David Huckfeldt. That song was Anything from his latest release, I Was Born But. And before that, we had Kerry Rodriguez doing Seven Angels on a Bicycle. And I believe that's a title cut. And I'm about ready to wrap things up. I want to turn things over to Brandon, but I'm going to play something out here before Brandon gets ready to go. And I'll see you next time, folks.

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